0: And welcome to another edition of the Hot Rock Podcast. Steve Garland here, and Rock and Roll Hall of Famer, founding member of Santana, and the legendary conguero you've heard on countless albums. Man, if I gave a full introduction, it would take 10 minutes, but you're going to be so excited to hear this show. I have the one and only Michael Carabella on the show today of Santana and a great solo career. Welcome to the show, Michael.
1: Thank you, sir. Thanks for having me. How are you doing out there in cold California?
0: I am cold.
1: not as cold as I am here in Boston, dude.
0: Oh, man, but we're going to warm things up just like you warm up the skins on your congas, man. We got a lot to talk about. You know, everybody knows that you're famous for your longtime partnership being in Santana, but you've worked with so many people. Would you let me just rattle off a short list of people that this man has played with?
1: Absolutely. And the ones you forget, I will interrupt and tell you.
0: Okay, this is the list that I have. In addition to Santana, and correct me if I'm wrong, bro, Miles Davis, uh-huh. Elvin Bishop, Boz Scaggs, Buddy Miles, Jimi Hendrix, Herbie Hancock, Stevie Wonder, Chick Corea, Irene Cara, Gabor Szabo, Eric Clapton. You recorded the last three albums with the Steve Miller Band, and you worked with the Rolling Stones on the Tattoo You album, and you performed at Woodstock with Santana.
1: You know, I get that question asked so many times, and I always go like, if you remember you were there, you weren't there.
0: A lot to cover today, bro, and we will get to that. Yeah. But being a bass player myself, and we've talked off the air about that, there is such a relationship between the bass and the congas and the drums and the timbales and you know, all the different instruments. When did this first start to attract you? I know you grew up in the city, and I grew up in the East Bay, and you played a lot of baseball.
1: Yes, I did.
0: You might have had a professional career there. What led you to be this hippie rock and roll Latin jazzer that you are to play the congas?
1: I don't know. You know, it's pretty funny. I mean, I don't want to go on too long, but you know, if you go to my website, mcarabello.com, you'll see like where it came from. But my family was one of the first Puerto Rican families in San Francisco. So that was the music goes all the way back. My grandfather was a merchant seaman who was Spanish. My grandmother was Puerto Rican. They met on the ships and doing that sort of stuff. My grandmother lived in North Beach, where my grandfather also lived, because he had shipped out and stuff. He had a little restaurant, a coffee shop on Grant Street. My grandmother would always say, do not go downstairs in the basement, right? So here I am. All right, there's chickens all over the backyard. Okay, there's a couple of goats and whatnot. And my cousin, Bobby Bermudez, used to always tease me about chickens because I was scared of them because the wings and stuff. So all of a sudden, I went downstairs and I'm hearing drums. Okay, and I'm going like, okay, no big deal. I didn't even know what that was. So I come and put two and two together. My grandmother had the chickens. Everybody who came from Puerto Rico ate at my grandmother's house, and they used to do santero stuff there, which was with the drums and the chickens and the neck and, you know, the whole sacrifice thing. So I started hearing that at a very, very early age. But I never really, really connected it until I went fishing with my stepdad at Aquatic Park and started hearing conga drums. There was a pier there that is still there called the Municipal Pier. So my stepdad used to go fishing there every Saturday and Sunday on the pier. And one day he said, you know, you want to come with me and blah, blah, blah. And I'm going, okay, whatever. And we go there, and I hadn't got a bathroom yet. So my dad says, okay, you look over there. I don't know what that hall was called, but it was some kind of museum at Aquatic Park next to the steps, right?
0: Yeah.
1: So he said, there's a bathroom there and there's showers downstairs. Just go there and it's come back, right? So, okay. And I went down there and I'm hearing these drums and this sound coming out of over by the bleachers there. You know, I figured, no, let me walk over there. So there's a bunch of beatniks sitting there playing bottles and a conga drum and bongos and smoking pot and drinking wine. Okay. And I'm like, what? I don't know what age I am, but I was like, oh my God, I love this. That's where the gift became enlightened at. you know, where I went like, okay, this is cool. I understand this.
0: At what point did you and Carlos Santana finally meet?
1: I met Carlos through a friend of his, this lady named Yvonne Christensen, that went to Mission High School. Unfortunately, but fortunately, because I was supposed to go to Mission, all my friends were at Mission High School. So after school at Poly, I would take the bus and get down to Mission High School when everybody got out of school. So in other words, I still had friends that went to Mission, but I didn't have the friends that I had at Mission that I had at Poly. It was a totally different crowd. So this lady, Yvonne Christensen, knew, because I was taking out one of her girlfriends at the time, knew that I was playing conga drums a little bit and whatnot. And she said, hey, my friend's playing at the Mission Y, which was, the YMCA on Mission Street, just across from the Excelsior. People from Mission High School and Poly and wherever else, we would belong to this club. So it was called the Mission Y, and they'd have dances on Friday and Saturday night. So Yvonne said, hey, my friend's, you know, going down there. I want you to come and see him. So, okay. I loved to dance back then and whatnot. And I remember going in there and seeing Carlos play, and there was a girl in the band that he was in, and it was no big deal. But there was a band there that used to play all the time called the VIPs. And there was a guy that was the leader of the band called Leon Patilla. And believe it or not, that song that I just recorded, Soul Sauce, they used to do. So I remember Leon Patilla always letting me sit in on this song, Soul Sauce. So that's where that comes. One of the first songs I learned, and I didn't know what the hell I was doing.
0: Wow.
1: Okay, but I knew how to keep this beat. So the influence went from there, you know, to other places. But I met Carlos through Yvonne. I remember us going to score some pot one night, right? And I don't know how old we were, man. I just go, okay, we can go up to this person's house and get some, right? And of course, the other person that lived in this house was Stan Markham, who turned out to be the Santana manager. So we go there, and all of a sudden, a friend of mine named Ron Harper, who was a drummer, they were going to audition their band and practice at this guy's house that night that we had got there. And of course, they were looking for a guitar player. And who's the guitar player?
0: Carlos Santana.
1: Okay. So I'm sitting there, and I look at my friend, and I went, I can't say this bleep, bleep. Oh my bleep. And I said, so can I get to meet him and stuff? And he said, sure, not a problem. So I left there, and it didn't look like this band that he was auditioning for was going to go anywhere. I had asked Carlos, I said, hey man, could I come in and sit in with a conga drum or whatever? And he said, of course. So here we are now. Here's like three Mexicans and a Puerto Rican Spanish guy. This is the time that Sly and the Family Stone hadn't started yet. But there was these bands starting up.
0: Right.
1: So I remember, you know, us doing a few gigs and whatnot. To make a long story short, Carlos caught TB, went in the hospital at Mission Emergency, and, Greg and them, you know, we had discovered Greg before Carlos had got sick, because it was me, Danny, Gus, and Carlos. There was only four of us. So somebody had told Carlos about Greg. We had went down to the Longshoremen's Hall for the Battle of the Bands, and we walk in and we're looking at him, and Greg Raleigh's in a band called William Penn and His Pals,
0: yeah,
1: which is a ripoff from Paul Revere and the Raiders.
0: Were they wearing the outfits
1: yeah,
0: and the whole scene?
1: Yeah, man. I remember turning around to Carlos, and Carlos looking at me and says, what do you think? And I went, I don't know. You know, he sounds pretty cool, as long as we don't have to wear those silly clown suits, man. And I said it like that because that was the time bands were starting to wear outfits because of the Beatles. Carlos just had this thing about him, man. It was just so unique, you know. And early on in the game, when we were just educating ourselves to just even being in a band or playing music for exercise or sports or whatever, there was always something about him that was just so mystique about, like, why is this guy so fucking quiet? Excuse my language. Why is he so quiet? But he was the one paying attention the whole time. Eventually, whatever your gift is, it comes out. Carlos's gift was always challenging, man. He was so different from everybody else. The way he thought, the way he looked at you, you know, just the way he sat back and, like, watching from top of the mountain going, like, okay, what are you going to do?
0: Yeah.
1: I was kind of always, I think, ahead of my homework at the same time, because, you know, they had Marcus Malone in the band, and that whole thing changed from Jingo to Soul Sauce. And my whole thing was, you know, I played a different kind of style from that. But at the same time, I had to cross paths with this Chipito kid, man. Mm-hmm. And it's like, this is what I was looking for, because there was so much inspiration from Chico Hamilton and Gabor Szabo and Willie Bobo and Victor Pantoja and Ron Carter at the time for me. That was like the freaking team. And I always look for a fact where I can bring my simplicity that I learned from Victor Pantoja into a rhythm section.

0: featuring Carlos Santana. Michael, what was the band's experience or your and Carlos's experience that pushed you guys into the long jam session style that early Santana especially became so famous for?
1: You kind of go back to like, okay, me and Carlos snuck into the Fillmore. You know, we didn't have any money. So here's our influence, man. It's like Paul Butterfield. So when you're hearing Paul Butterfield and there's no freaking bridge in the song, I thought to myself, I can do this. Okay. And then Carlos being with himself, just who he is, I went like, this is it. This is the change right here, man. So bringing in Chipito and me bringing in that whole Chico Hamilton, Gabor Szabo rhythm section, man, into a thing where I'm more or less, without saying it, man, it's like, let's just have a net for this guy and let him go down the road wherever he wants to go because it's going to sound different.
0: And create a jam rather than a super structured song.
1: Right. I mean, we got, you know, we did an audition at the Avalon. Oh, my God. And it was just like the most horriblest thing ever. And here we are, me, Greg, and Carlos lived down the street from Chet Helms, right up in Bernal Heights.
0: Yep.
1: And they didn't even have a stage for us, man. So we went in there, and here's a guy who's doing the audition says, where's the song? Where's the song? Where's the bridge at? Where's the, you know, you guys are jamming here. Where's the song at? I looked at Carlos. Carlos looked at me, and we went, we're fucking out of here. But it's like, we don't think that way.
0: What about the rest of the early Santana story? How it changed members? You were out, I think, then you were back in. And Carlos got sick as well.
1: Carlos had went into the hospital. Or just before he went into the hospital, he had said, hey, let's go check out this keyboard player. You know, blah, blah, blah. So we all got in Danny's van and went to the Longshoreman's Hall, which is still down there in Fisherman's Wharf, right?
0: Yep.
1: And like I said, they had a battle of the bands or something, and me, Danny, Gus, and Carlos, and Stan, and Arnold went down there and saw them, and like I said, saw these silly clown suits and went like, okay, well, this will work. And maybe a week after that, me, Carlos, Danny, and I don't know if it was Stan, somebody else that Carlos had met, went down to Palo Alto and checked Greg out. You know, there's a story behind that where the cops came because we were playing so loud. And we had finally, like, you know, he was okay to play with us or us play with him or whatever. And then we started rehearsing. And he just brought this wonderful, wonderful, warm, warm, warm sound to the band. But I was out of the band next. I was because they had changed the whole band. They got rid of the drummer, the bass player, the conga player. They got David Brown, Marcus Malone, who was a friend of mine, playing at Aquatic Park as a conga player. Marcus had gotten in trouble. So I got my gig back. I was able to transcend that and bring in this wonderful, grateful, gracious timbali player who had the greatest ear and knew that I was going to create this percussion section. David Brown was already there. David had his own like feel. It was never nothing that David did that I ever went like, ah, you're doing it wrong or whatever. Mm-hmm. But when Shreve's got a chance to not more or less audition, but you know, when he got to sit in, I remember the first thing I looked over at Chipito and I went, here it is. And Chipito went, yeah, because Shreve's knew how to play cymbals. Cymbals was the thing that Chico Hamilton was all about. Cymbals. It's not about loud drums or whatever. So that kind of made my architecture of putting the rhythm section together and what I was able to do, and Carlos and Greg letting me do that without them even paying attention.
0: Now that you've got all the guys together in Santana, Bill Graham plays an important and magical part of this transformation. Rita and you in her book talk about getting caught sneaking into the Fillmore. And I wonder if you would share that story, because for fans of you, Michael, and Santana, just the idea of seeing you two as young guys sounds like one of those 80s comedies where it's like, I know, hey, man, let's sneak into the Fillmore.
1: Yeah, well, me and Carlos are already like living together, right, and hanging out. So here it is, 1967, okay? Bill Graham met Carlos Santana when me and him were climbing up a pipe to sneak into the Fillmore West, a.k.a. the Carousel, to see Cream and the Paul Butterfield Blues Band in San Francisco. I talked Carlos into trying to sneak into the venue because neither of us had any money at the time. And, of course,

0: were huge Cream fans and Paul Butterfield fans. And of course, I talked Carlos into going first, into climbing into the venture. I said, it would be better for me to be behind you to keep you from falling to the ground. But the truth of the matter is that I wanted him to go first, because if someone was going to get caught, it wasn't going to be me. So our goal was to get to the top of the roof so I can climb up this friggin' pipe so that we'd be able to enter through the fire escape. Between the ground and the roof, there was a large pipe that would somewhat be our ladder. While climbing this pipe, we would have to pass a large window. As we came upon the window, we noticed it was open, and then someone leaned out to help us in, or should I say drag us in. This window just happened to be Bill Graham's office, and that someone was Bill Graham who caught us. Yeah, so that was, we were just in it. We were into the music, man. There were so many different stories on that. You know, this is how Bill met Carlos, and this is how Bill met me and Carlos. But truth of the matter is, when we had the band that was called the Santana Blues Band, I remember, you know, me and Carlos went there on Sundays when it was free to see, you know, bands who were playing. And I remember asking somebody, who do you talk to get to do an audition here or to play here? And he had asked me, what's the name of the band? And I'm going like, and because I like Paul Butterfield so much and so does Carlos, I'm going, Martinez Blues Band, Carabella Blues Band, Santana Blues Band, just like that. So it was like, he said, okay, so do you guys have a tape of you, like a reel to reel? And I roll my eyes back and go, are you kidding, man? What is that? You know, we don't have that kind of money. So he took the number, and it was my phone number. And one Sunday afternoon, really early, somebody's on the phone and said, are you guys available? Somebody dropped out. Could you come and play? So I called Stan, our manager at the time, and he says, okay, man, here's the one. Let's go do this. And I remember us opening up for Charles Lloyd at this gig. But it was me, Danny, Gus, and Carlos. It was only four of us. Greg wasn't in the band. There was nobody else in the band. So we were called the Santana Blues Band, and I remember our first audition. I have the photo of that from the Fillmore, and they didn't even have the name of the band under it. The photo's in Carlos's book, The Universal Tone. All these players that were in the band, and since, every single one of them, they come from the school of like what we had to do when we were in a lab, like learning how to play with one another. And somehow through all of that and all of us giving our most, which we ever had to do, and our creativity and our gift that we had to one another, was creating this wonderful sound we created. And it's just like, you don't go to school for that. It just happened. And you know this as a bass player. If you don't dance with the drummer, you shouldn't even be in the band. Michael Shreve got the gig because of the way he plays cymbals on my choice and Geppetto's choice. Because we're the ones that made that decision then. Had he come in like any other drummers that came in and didn't know how to play cymbals, he wouldn't have got the gig. And by the time we had brought cymbales up on stage, nobody even knew what the frick that instrument was up there.
1: I hadn't seen him before I saw you guys at the Fillmore. I was like,
0: right?
1: And honestly, now it's my turn to swear. I was like, what the fuck is that? And I just kept going back between Geppetto and you and the drummer, and Geppetto and you and the drummer, and of course the bass player,
0: right?
1: Because I'm a bass player. But I was like, okay, the bass player, okay. I watched him for a couple of songs. Okay, I got it. And then I would move over, and it's almost like you're doing surveillance when you're a musician. You're in awe, but you're also going, oh, God, what can I learn from this? Let's talk for a minute about the man who is a good friend of yours, a collaborator, and currently on timbales with Santana, Carl Ferrazzo.
0: My little angel, man. I love my man. I've known Carl since he was 8 years old. Me and him go way, way, way back. And his brother, Gibby Ross, who's also a timbale player. Anyway, when I couldn't get Geppetto for my gigs, I would go to Carl. And I had saw Carl play with Cesar, the piano player. But Carl would play down there with these older guys, man. And I was going to go down and see this guy. And I remember seeing him when he was like 8 years old, man, playing with Tito, man. And I'm going like, whoa, amazing. So, you know, we connected at some point, and I was in a rehab house for some drug use at one point in my life. The counselor that day had let us go to Dolores Park. So we're in Dolores Park, and there's these conga players playing, man. And I'm looking at him, looking at this kid, man, and I'm going, God, man, that's a bad boy, man. Then I go up to him and I say, can I sit down and sit in? He says, sure, man, no big deal. So I start playing, man. And I after the first song and stuff, man, he comes up to me, he says, what is your name, man? I said, Mike, Michael. He says, Carabello, right? And I went, yeah. He said, whoa, man. He said, I can't believe it. I said, well, man, you know, I'm in this drug rehab thing right now. When I get out of here, man, why don't you give me your number, man? I'd love to, I'm going to put a band together, you know, blah, blah, blah, kind of thing and stuff. Man, this dude knew all my licks, knew how to play like me, knew how to everything, man. So, you know, I put him in my band and then he went from there, and then he went into Sheila E's band, and then he went into Carlos's band. But I had him first, I have to say.

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4: Hello, everybody. My name is Saul Vigil. I'm your executive producer here at Famous Hits Live, Internet Radio. Now, today, we're going to try something a little different. On the phone with me is musician Buzzy Martin. He is internationally known thanks to Radio Airplay, but he is also an author. His book, Don't Shoot, I'm the Guitar Man, came out in 2007. He is on the phone with me today. Hello, Buzzy. How are you, my friend?
5: Hey, greetings from Northern California. Actually, I should say greetings from rainy Northern California. How you doing, buddy?
4: I am excellent. Now, I have some questions for you this morning. Hope you can help me out. Let's get down to business, shall we?
5: Sure, absolutely. I'm ready for you. Hit me up.
4: Okay. Now, at what age did you realize you wanted to be an author, and at what age did you write this book?
5: Okay. Well, you know, there was no age of ever being an author because I never set out to do that. So that was, it just never even crossed my mind of being an author. But having said that, so I was probably 50 approximately years old when I wrote the book. How that happened, but it was kind of an accidental thing that started off by going to San Quentin and talking into a cassette tape player and not realizing it was going to be, I was hoping I was going to get a song or something because I worked with these kids as young as 8 that want to go to prison and that's their goal in life. So I was hoping that, you know, by doing this prison gig, going down and teaching the inmates, I could get some kind of material or write a song or something that would help change these kids' lives. But in reality, I was writing a book and I didn't know that at the time.
4: So you weren't aware at the time, but that's the path that you were put on. Is that correct?
5: Correct. No, that's very correct. Absolutely. I had no clue that, you know, that all of this would happen in my life. I was hoping that since I was 10 years old, I'd become one of those big rock stars and like all my buddies. But in reality, I became a child music mentor that works also with at-risk adults. And so I had no clue that any of this was in front of me, you know, let alone working with the kids or the inmates, but let alone, you know, writing a book. That was not on my agenda whatsoever. I just was trying to help kids stay out of prison.
4: Now, how long did it take you for you to finish the book from start to finish?
5: 6 years. Every day. And where I live in Sonoma County, Jack London State Park is here. And if any of your listeners know who Jack London was, famous, famous author. And so I went out to the state park one day and sat there and I got the vibe going. And so what he did is he wrote 1,000 words a day. So I tried to keep up with old Jack and did that too. And, you know, with all the rewrites and everything, it was a good 6 years to write this book. But
4: now, I do want to talk about your writing schedule. Can you take me through the process? Do you have certain hours? Did you sit down and write? Is it like a dreaded 9-to-5 job? Or were you getting up 24 hours a day, 7 days a week, ridiculous hours, and just putting pen to, you know, to paper?
5: Right.
4: How did you do it?
5: It was 5 days a week, about 7 hours a day. And I was sitting in the backyard. And how this whole thing happened was I had a cassette tape player that I would talk into for the 3.5 years I was working in San Quentin. And so that turned into 9 90-minute cassette tapes. And so I transcribed all of those onto paper and then doing the editor process. So it was Monday through Friday. It was 9 o'clock until 5 o'clock. I took an hour for lunch. It was just like a real job to me. And I did that for 6 months. For six years.
4: So you definitely, you had the discipline to do it.
5: Well, it's the same thing as writing songs. Absolutely. Or playing, you know, baseball or whatever it may be. If you really want to do something, you got to put the time into it. Otherwise, it's not going to really happen.
4: Now, I know you have sat down in front of many interviewers like me, and a lot of these guys and girls haven't bothered to read your book. I don't get that. I have indeed read your fine book. I took notes. I still review that. Now, when you first stepped in San Quentin to teach guitar, you must have been scared. You had to be. Now, take me through your first day.
5: I was terrified. It's like going to the moon, you know? I mean, I didn't wear a uniform as the officers, and I didn't have blue jeans on, the cloth of the inmates. And I was carrying a guitar. So I stood out like a sore thumb. So you know, I had to take a week, 5 days of orientation of what not to say or what not to do to react, because the human nature, you know, and I'm a pretty funny, witty guy, but you had to learn that every moment is very serious, and that I did sign a piece of paper stating that, you know, there's no negotiations on a hostage situation, where if there was a riot, there would be no negotiations for my safety. So every moment was very, very serious. And the four rules inside of any penitentiary or any institution is you do not run. If you run, the officers feel something's going on and they'll shoot, and they don't use rubber bullets. It's a real deal. That's the first one. The second rule is you always have to have a picture ID on you. If you don't, then they're not going to let you out, no matter what you do. Third one is you cannot have blue jeans, the cloth of the inmate, so they're not going to let you in. And then, of course, the last one.
4: Is there certain colors that you're not allowed to wear?
5: Oh, absolutely. You can't wear the gang color. So it's blue or red.
4: Okay.
5: And blue jeans, that's the big deal. So you can wear green, black, white, but you just got to stay away from the blue, any color blue or red, because those are gang colors. And here it's Norte and Sereno's. Down in L.A., it's Bloods and Crips. I'm sure where you are, it's a whole other situation, too. And so, and then you can't wear the cloth, which is any kind of denim, whatever. Whether there's a denim shirt or blue jeans, you cannot wear those. So those are the three primary colors. Other than that, I always wear these green pants and a black shirt, same thing every week. And then the same thing as you're, if you're walking in, you can't, if it's raining out like it is here now, you can't run. It looks like Stalling 13. If you ever watched Hogan's Heroes, that's what it looked like when I'd be going to the prison.
4: Wow.
5: So
4: wow.
5: I kept this on. Yeah. So I.
4: Now your book, Firsthand Experiences of San Quentin as a Music Feature. Now I felt like I was right there with you several times while reading the book. Mm. Now, was that planned for you when you wrote the book to make me feel like I'm right next to you? Or, you know, did you have something else in mind when you wrote the book?
5: That's a great question, you know, and I get to ask a lot. I didn't set out again to do that. It was just, you know, me transcribing what I had talked to in the tape player, which obviously that was the impetus that came out by me talking into the tape player. I was talking to whoever's reading the book. So for the first 2 years of the self-published book came out before I got signed to Penguin, everybody said the same three things. Man, it sounds like you're talking to me. I feel like I'm right there with you. I couldn't put the book down. I just couldn't put the book down. And then this ought to be a movie. And that's what I heard for the first 2 years. And so, I didn't set out to write a book per se. I set out to try to change people's lives by either the gift of the music or the songs or whatever. But it did come out through the words to help change people's lives. So yeah, I didn't set out to have that happen. It was just, it did happen, and it was pretty generic and very grassrooted.
4: All right. Now, when you first got published to Penguin and you held the book in your hands for the very first time, and you saw your name on the cover, Buzzy Martin, how did you feel? What went through your head?
5: Oh man, you know, overwhelmed to say the very least. It's like,
4: was it like writing? Was it like finishing a song? Was it like that?
5: Oh yeah. I mean, it's all of the above. It's like create, when you create something, whatever it may be, whether it be a movie or a song or a dance or whatever it may be, or building a house, all you can do is go, oh my God, this came out of me. And here we are. I mean, I still can't believe that I wrote a book. I mean, nobody helped me write it. I wrote it all by myself. No one assisted whatsoever. And,
4: so there was no ghostwriter for you?
5: No, not at all. I did all the editing, everything. Except for my wife did help with, you know, looking at some words or the punctuation. Other than that, no, it was all us. And so I'm very overwhelmed, very proud, happy, humbled. My heart was just melting with pride, knowing that hopefully I will now be the eyes of these inmates to let people know around the world that, you know, locking somebody up is never going to rehabilitate them. I mean, it's never worked. It's never going to work. And so that was my joy, knowing that I'm going to be able to tell these stories to people outside, because there has been so many times I wish that somebody would have been with me to witness what was going on. They're just people. They're just us. And so many times I'd have people go to me, so why do you go work with those kind of people? And I get that now with, why do you write those songs about those kind of people? Well, sorry, we're all brothers and sisters together on this planet, especially with the political climate. We're all brothers. We're all related. We're all here together. And so that's what changed me a lot, is by seeing my name on a book. I was unbelievably just moved. It was amazing.
4: Okay, wonderful. Now, I love how the very first song you played to your students in San Quentin was Old Time Rock and Roll by Bob Seger, one of my favorites, of course. Now, how come you chose that song and why?
5: Good rock and roll song, three chords. Real easy to do, and everybody could relate to it. They all got what was going on. And so what I tried to do with all my students, because I only had 3 hours, and sometimes it would be two people, sometimes it would be 15 guys. And so I tried to make sure that everybody got something out of the class. And the best way to do that was to make it as easy as possible. So it'd be like Old Time Rock and Roll, Gloria by Van Morrison, three chords, Stand By Me, only four chords. And everybody knew these songs. I mean, it was crazy to have these guys sing to the Monster Mash.
4: Perfect, you know, right?
5: I'm in San Quentin State Prison, and these guys are singing the Monster Mash like Bela Lugosi. It's crazy. They're into it. I mean, you know, they knew, they felt the freedom inside that room, and I got that. It was just very, there was no drama whatsoever in the music room. It was just all about playing music and enjoying it, and your heart being moved, and just being like a little kid. And that was the great thing.
4: Now, I want to go into that briefly, kind of off the script right now, and talk to you about that. Now, in your book, you told me, your reader, that your students would come to you afterwards and feel like, man, I don't feel like I was locked up. And you said that happened several times.
5: Several times, absolutely. I mean, I had a lot of guys tell me, oh, I forgot where I was. And I think that, you know, for me, I think that is the gift of the music, to where it transcends to a whole other planet. And in this case, they were free to be them. And it happened a lot in 3.5 years, where a number of students would tell me, you know, thank you for letting me be free for a minute, or thank you for, you know, releasing my heart, which was an amazing thing. And so,
4: basically they're in a bad place.
5: Absolutely.
4: It's not a pleasant place to be there.
5: No, it's a state institution. 6,500 other bullies are there, you know, and it's a prison. It's not a nice place. You're never going to sleep with both eyes closed ever. And so you're always looking over your shoulder. So to have a few moments to just kind of just breathe and go, oh, you know, that's got to be such an amazing thing. And, you know, another thing I'm sure you read in the book is, as they came through the door, they became little kids. It's like, you know, they had that heavy macho demeanor on the outside of the door because they had to. As soon as they came through that door, it was just like a relief and a release to them. And they knew that they could go ahead and we would play music and have a great time.
4: Now, let me see. Where was I here? Now, how has your response been from the book from your readers?
5: Oh.
4: Where do you get these fans?
5: Jaw-dropping. Stunning, sad, provocative. I mean, I've heard it all. And that's all true.
4: I mean, before I read the book, I thought, man, this is going to be a bummer. This is going to be really sad. But I came through it, and it was the exact opposite. I didn't feel, you know, bummed out. I didn't feel sad. I didn't feel depressed. I mean, there were some parts in it that really, you know, could touch me on those emotions, but not everything. That's not how it ended for me.
5: No. And it wasn't meant to be like that. It was, you know, it was meant to show the reader my journey through a world that most of us would never be allowed to go and experience. And in that time, there's joy, there's sadness, there's heart moving stories. And in the end, I think I hope that the reader will learn that, you know, we all have a choice. And some people actually don't have that choice. And I think as society, it's up to us to make sure we can be the best that we can as humans. And that means not locking everybody up. We don't have any mental health facilities that we really should to address some of those. The homelessness, you know, alcoholism, all the mental illness, all those things that we try to lock away. And my hope is by reading this, the reader would take away that, you know, what can I do in my community?
4: I know you support many, many causes in your personal life. That's one of the things that impressed me about you and I love about you. Now, these are part of your heart, part of your soul. It's who you are. Now, could you please tell my listeners what you support and why you do that?
5: Oh, boy. I really
4: give me a handful.
5: Well, so we'll start off with kids. I support all the programs for at-risk kids, whether it be in juvenile hall, court, community schools, the Boys and Girls Clubs, any of those organizations that work with at-risk kids, I'm totally behind. Another deal is the homeless shelters. I up until 2 years ago when they had the coronavirus come in, and I'm hoping about going back soon, that I would go to all the homeless encampments and the shelters and sing to my fellow brothers and sisters.
4: I remember that. When it first came to me with your music, you said you were doing this project, doing this on the side.
5: Right. Yeah, because I think it's really important, again, that, you know, they're called throwaway people, and that term was not from me. I feel so bad when you talk about throwaway kids or throwaway adults, that they just don't mean anything. And I don't believe that. You know, I go by the golden rule. Do unto others as you'd have them do unto you. And so I try to really talk the talk and walk the walk when it comes to homeless, when it comes to the incarcerated, when it comes to at-risk kids. Those are my three primary bases that I really live for. Because, again, we are all connected. We can't be forgotten. And for whatever reason, we live in a society now where it's all about money, power, greed. What kind of shoes I got, how much I paid for them, look at my brand new car, where I live. And in reality, it doesn't matter. It doesn't mean anything.
4: Right. It doesn't matter. Well, now, finally, your book is now a movie, right?
5: Yes, sir. Matter of fact,
4: I'm so proud of you, Buzzy.
5: Thank you.
4: I want you to tell me where I can watch it, where my fans can buy your book. Let's go into both those subjects right now.
5: Okay, so basically the book is available. You can get it in really any of your bookstores or online. You can go to Amazon.com.
4: Yes.
5: Yeah, Amazon's really good. I mean, I have to admit, I buy a lot of stuff on Amazon.com. It's Don't Shoot on the Guitar Man. So that's available anywhere. A lot of local libraries are starting to show up now and having it there too for the readers that don't really want to go buy it, which is great too. As far as the movie has been filmed at 117 film festivals. And if everything goes right, crossing our fingers, it's going to come out 2023, which is this next year, hopefully in the spring is what they're looking at. And so as far as wanting to see the trailer, I can get everybody to the trailer, all your audience, by just going to guitarmanthemovie.com. And the trailer will pop right up and they'll give you a little tease of what you're about ready to see.
4: Now, can you sit down with me and do another interview when it finally comes out?
5: Oh, absolutely. I would love to. You know, you're my buddy, man. Anytime, I'm for you. Absolutely.
4: So you sit down, you can talk with me, we can talk about that.
5: Yes.
4: And we can get the word out there, which is, you know, most important. Now, I do want to end the interview on a positive note, though, as always. And I want you to introduce one of your songs for me. And you pick the song. I'm putting you on the spot. It's your choice. Let's do this.
5: Oh, geez. No Justice, No Freedom is one of the newer songs. I would say let's go for that.
4: All right. Now, where are we going to play it? On what station, buddy?
5: Oh, Famous Hits Live. This is my favorite station. Come on.

Hey, here it is, December 29th, 2022. Closer to New Year's Eve, 2023. Wish everybody a good New Year coming up. Hopefully this time, I'm not saying it in vain, it will be better. If the government gets off everybody's case and stops trying to control us, we'll be good. Anyway, my newest lowrider came in yesterday. His name is Ben. And he's from San Carlos, which is down south of me here in the San Francisco Bay Area. He's got a lowrider truck, the first truck I've gotten in among the many, many lowriders. It's actually a white Dodge Dakota, and he calls it, its name is Princess Dakota. So, Ben, listen, man, thank you for sending your stuff in to Saul Vigil, Famous Hits Live Radio. And he says, believe it, my first thing I love is I've never had a request from a lowrider for my Anunnaki movie track song, Princess Balata, one of my favorites. It's about an Anunnaki princess from the planet Nibiru. It came to Earth 250, 300,000 years ago with her father and brothers, Enki and Enlil. They came to mine gold, which they did immense amounts of gold mines in South Africa, documented by Google Maps, thousands and thousands of ancient abandoned gold mines. Anyway, listen, Ben, Princess Balata coming up after this spot for you and your truck. Princess Dakota, Richie Barron, Dr. Tequila here. With Saul Vigil, Famous Hits Live Radio, a Richard Verasso station. Thanks for listening.

0: 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Steve Garland here, and once again, we're going to delve into the wonderful world of rock and roll and musicians. And this week, I just told my guest a second ago, I'm genuinely really excited about this because as a bass player and somebody who grew up in the Bay Area scene, Carlos, everywhere from the Fillmore to Winterland to you name it, I have a special affection for this band. But, you know, the sound of Santana or any big bands takes a lot of musicians. So I wanted to talk to the man behind the bass. So on this podcast, we're going to be talking to somebody who has played with some of the biggest legends of jazz, from Miles Davis to the Crusaders, Sheila E., and since 1990, he's been the bass player and what some call musical director. I think you call traffic director for Santana. Yeah. It's Benny Rietveld. How are you, Benny?
1: Hey, Steve. I'm pretty good. Well, you really know what you're doing. You've done this before.
0: Don't try this at home, kids.
1: No. I was a DJ, actually, in college, and I know how difficult it is, actually.
0: I want to start by rewinding this. If folks are just tuning in, if you love the sound of Santana, then you need to listen carefully because we're going to get the inside information on how Benny fits into the band and his career. When did you first start playing music? I think it was piano?
1: Yeah, I started on piano when I was six, but I actually didn't like it then because it was across the street, Paloma Settlement, and there was this teacher, and, you know, bless her, she tried, but it seemed too dry, and I didn't like it. You know, funny, a six-year-old not wanting to be in a musty room, you know.
0: Sure, right.
1: Yeah. So, yeah, I kind of left it alone until, and then when I was 10, then I started picking it up again, and I thought, oh, this is the best stuff. Can I say shit? I don't know.
0: Sure you
1: Whatever.
0: Can. Yeah, it's a streaming channel, okay. So you can say shit, you can say shit.
1: Yeah, anyway, so I did, you know, I discovered music around 10. The Beatles were also what got me back into music at 10, so.
0: Really?
1: Yeah, I heard Hey Jude when I was 10. I went, wow, you know, we have a piano in our home. Maybe I should try to play that. That sounds really cool. Before bass, I was still on piano, and I did start learning, like, Beatles songs like crazy. I pretty much learned music through the music of the Beatles, you know, harmony and stuff like that.
0: While I was scoping out your Facebook page, I saw something hilarious.
1: Okay.
0: The second album I ever bought was the Chipmunks Sing the Beatles.
1: Well, yeah.
0: Something you don't hear rockers going, oh, yeah, that's the album.

0: on that. I can't believe that part of our interview is the chipmunks, but I swear to God, guys, if you go look it up on YouTube and you're going to go, well, damn, if they could just take out the part where they're yelling, Alvin!
1: Oh, no. That's kind of funny. That's kind of like real life in a band, people yelling at each other.
0: Oh, yeah. Or your parents going, hey, turn it down.
1: Oh, yeah. Oh, my God. I used to play, you know, because I was a big Beatles fan, so therefore everything Beatles and everything Apple. So I got John and Yoko sing, and there was a song called Cold Turkey, and it features them doing their primal scream therapy thing.
0: Yeah.
1: And I turned it up loud, and my mom was like, please turn it down. People are going to think someone's getting killed here.
0: Oh, yeah. It's got a great guitar riff on it with the...
1: Yeah, no, the whole track is rocking. It's probably Alan White, you know, whatever. But the screaming...
0: Oh, yeah. It's the last 60 seconds of...
1: yeah. Well, I mean, I'm sure people did think, what the hell is going on in there?
0: It's either sex or murder or a little of both.
1: It didn't really sound like sex. At least to me, it just really sounded like murder.
0: Well, we don't know what kind of sex they were having, but that's another story.
1: That's true. We don't. You're right.
0: Now, you've got an influence of jazz a lot as well. How did that go from the Beatles to jazz?
1: Probably like a lot of people, I was a prog rocker for a long time. Still am, proudly. I was listening to all Yes and Emerson and Palmer and, you know, PFM and all that.
0: Yeah.
1: And your keyboards were like, wow, that's so cool. Even though I was playing bass, I still love keyboards. Then I remember the guy at the music store in Hawaii, Thayer Piano, Ron Gates, in fact, who was a keyboard player. He said, hey, man, you know, like, I'm like, whatever, 16, 15. And he said, hey, man, you ever heard of Chick Corea, man? You know, because I was looking at the Mini Moog. And I was like, no, who the hell, you know, who's that? And he said, you checked out Return to Forever. And so I did. And of course, I was just blown away. I was like, what is this? Oh my God. You know, so I got really into fusion. And then that led to, you know, like checking out the roots of jazz fusion, which is jazz. So, you know, and then I had friends in high school that kind of directed me. We had a great music program. So, you know, there were people there that could, you know, turn me on to some really great influences in jazz and all that. And I had a jazz DJ friend, Michael Bloom, who was totally steeped in the knowledge of mainstream bebop and jazz. So it was a good course. He directed me into, you should listen to this and listen to this. And, you know, and that's kind of how it happened.

0: It's the Hot Rock Podcast with Santana live because my guest is Santana's bass player, Benny Rietveld, and you heard him playing in that last clip. Now, before Santana came along, you played with some other pretty famous names. Who was the first one?
1: The first big name, I guess, would be a Crusaders. Mm-hmm. But I had a really great education in Hawaii because I played with this guy, Gabe Baltazar. He is an alto player. He was featured in the Stan Kenton Orchestra for a couple of years. And he was from Hawaii. He moved back to Hawaii, started a jazz band. And it really took off. There was something about the 70s, mid-70s in Hawaii that just lent itself to like a big resurgence in jazz. And we were playing in a club 5 nights a week, playing bebop, basically, you know. So that was like a pivotal thing for me, playing in that band, because it gave me a really solid foundation in jazz and bass. Jazz, bass playing, walking, and all this stuff.
0: How did that lead to Miles Davis?
1: Miles was from the Sheila E. days, because after I left that camp, as it were, the whole Prince Sheila E. thing, the story is that Miles was looking for a bass player, and he wanted maybe somebody from that whole, you know, Prince Sheila camp, you know, that kind of style or whatever. Mm-hmm. And somebody, either Sheila or Prince or both, suggested, they threw my name in the hat. And so I got a call from the manager, and they said, send a tape and a picture. And so I did. And they said, well, you know, you're hired. So that was that. So that's what I think happened. You know, obviously behind the scenes, who knows, right?
0: Yeah.
1: But that's what they told me. So he actually had a great sense of humor. I laughed a lot. I don't know, you know, this whole dark image of him maybe came from the 70s or whatever, you know, back when everyone was raging drug addicts and, you know, crazy, you know, cocaine was king and people were just, you know, freaking nuts. But I had a blast, actually. He was a really funny guy. I mean, he was serious about playing music, and that's what I loved about him, you know. I mean, he was all in all the time, you know, which is really the only way you should play music, you know, or do anything. That was my experience, you know, like he probably worked a lot of shit out. I don't know. All I know is I had fun. I think being raised, you know, in a kind of climate that he was raised in, it'll give anybody an edge. You know, you're getting fucked with by, you know, all kinds of society, not only just being black, but being a jazz musician on top of that, you're going to have quite a bit of an edge, you know, and deservedly so. Miles is nothing if not a big reality check for some people.
0: You know, I kind of got ahead of myself here because you moved to California, what, around early 80s?
1: 1983.
0: Ah, and that's when things started happening for your career.
1: Well, yeah, I mean, that was kind of why I moved, because I loved Hawaii. But because of my experience with the Crusaders, I really realized that, holy shit, I don't know anything about music. I need some real tutelage here. So, you know, moved to the mainland. And I had a friend that lived in San Francisco. So he said, come on here. There's a lot of great musicians. So I'm like, oh, okay, great. And there were. And I learned a ton, a lot, you know, with Pete Escovedo, Sheila's dad.
0: Meeting Pete and Sheila, you worked your way into her band. And so I want to talk about that a little bit and finish up with a wardrobe malfunction when you were on tour with her and Prince.
1: How do you know about that? Well, you did your homework.
0: I have spies freaking everywhere, Benny.
1: Oh, okay. Well, I was playing with Ray Oviedo a lot, like I previously mentioned. And it was at Earl Solana Club. It used to be a great place to play. And I remember having to take the F bus because I didn't have a car at the time. So, yeah, I played there, and Sheila came in and sat in. And she played drums, and she was phenomenal, of course. I was in heaven. I was like, God, this lady, she really knows how to play. And, you know, she knew all, we had a great kind of bass and drums connection, and it was phenomenal. So I was like, wow, yeah, wow. And then she goes, hey, you know, I'm going on tour. I just finished recording an album, and you want to be in my band? You want to, you know, I want, of course, wow, you know, because, you know, we just had this great time with playing some kind of fusion thing. And so I said, yeah, sure. And I got her album and listened to Glamorous Life, and it was like nothing like that we had played at the club. It was like, it was the Glamorous Life, and it was all that pop Minneapolis stuff. And I was like, oh, this is different.
0: Is this what I signed up for?
1: I was like, okay. I was confused more than anything else, you know, because I didn't know anything about pop culture. Like I did and I didn't. So I was like, oh, okay. Well, I guess maybe these are the studio versions. Maybe, I don't know. So we ended up, you know, rehearsing at SIR down there on Folsom Street, and it was a completely different experience than what I thought it was going to be. And for me at that time, it was, you know, bright lights, big city, you know, a guy with a little kid with a propeller cap on. So, okay, well, I guess this is what I got to do. You just fall in and do what it takes, right?
0: Yeah.
1: So, you know, we're playing all this other music, and I'm playing a different style that I didn't know, and I'm having to dance like the whole time I'm playing, which I'm a terrible dancer even to this day. So, but it was really fun. And, you know, Prince came to the rehearsals and all that stuff. And I was completely unfit for that, band. but I did it anyway, because, you know, that's what you do when you're a kid. You're like, yeah, okay. Yeah. You say yes to everything. I was all really actually, like, even though I was a fish out of water, I learned a lot. Just about stagecraft and about different kind of rhythms. You know, luckily, you know, what the good thing about Sheila was, as opposed to some of the other, like, you know, female artists that, you know, Prince was, you know, kind of.
2: Lighten up, everybody. The old Rube's here. Having a great time. Just kicking back with a big cold brew. And oh, my main man, Richie Verasso on Famous Hits Live. What a great time.
3: Sweet.
4: Hello, everybody. My name is Saul Vigil. I'm your executive producer here at Famous Hits Live, Internet Radio. Now, today, we're going to try something a little different. On the phone with me is musician Buzzy Martin. He is internationally known thanks to Radio Airplay, but he is also an author. His book, Don't Shoot, I'm the Guitar Man, came out in 2007. He is on the phone with me today. Hello, Buzzy. How are you, my friend?
3: Hey, greetings from Northern California. Actually, I should say greetings from rainy Northern California. How you doing, buddy?
4: I am excellent. Now, I have some questions for you this morning. Hope you can help me out. Let's get down to business, shall we?
3: Sure, absolutely. I'm ready for you. Hit me up.
4: Okay. Now, at what age did you realize you wanted to be an author, and at what age did you write this book?
3: Okay. Well, you know, there was no age of ever being an author because I never set out to do that. So that was – it just never even crossed my mind of being an author. But having said that, so I was probably – 50 approximately years old when I wrote the book, how that happened. But it was kind of an accidental thing that started off by going to San Quentin and talking into a cassette tape player and not realizing it was going to be, I was hoping I was going to get a song or something, because I worked with these kids as young as 8 that want to go to prison, and that's their goal in life. So I was hoping that, you know, by doing this prison gig, going down and teaching the inmates, I could get some kind of material or write a song or something that would help change these kids' lives. But in reality, I was writing a book, and I didn't know that at the time.
4: So you weren't aware at the time, but that's the path that you were put on. Is that correct?
3: Correct. No, that's very correct. Absolutely. I had no clue that, you know, that all of this would happen in my life. I was hoping that since I was 10 years old, I'd become one of those big rock stars and like all my buddies. But in reality, I became a child music mentor that works also with at-risk adults. And so I had no clue that any of this was in front of me, you know, let alone working with the kids or the inmates, but let alone, you know, writing a book. That was not on my agenda whatsoever. I just was trying to help kids stay out of prison.
4: Now, how long did it take you for you to finish the book from start to finish?
3: 6 years. Every day. And where I live in Sonoma County, Jack London State Park is here. And if any of your listeners know who Jack London was, famous, famous author. And so I went out to the state park one day and sat there and I got the vibe going. And so what he did is he wrote 1,000 words a day. So I tried to keep up with old Jack and did that too. And, you know, with all the rewrites and everything, it was a good 6 years to write this book. But
4: now, I do want to talk about your writing schedule. Can you take me through the process? Do you have certain hours? Did you sit down and write? Is it like a dreaded 9-to-5 job? Or were you getting up 24 hours a day, 7 days a week, ridiculous hours, and just putting pen to, you know, to paper?
3: Right.
4: How did you do it?
3: It was 5 days a week, about 7 hours a day. And I was sitting in the backyard. And how this whole thing happened was I had a cassette tape player that I would talk into for the 3.5 years I was working in San Quentin. And so that turned into 9 90-minute cassette tapes. And so I transcribed all of those onto paper and then doing the editor process. So it was Monday through Friday. It was 9 o'clock until 5 o'clock. I took an hour for lunch. It was just like a real job to me. And I did that for 6 months. For six years.
4: So you definitely, you have the discipline to do mm-hmm. it.
3: Well, it's the same thing as writing songs. Absolutely. Or playing, you know, baseball or whatever it may be. If you really want to do something, you got to put the time into it. Otherwise, it's not going to really happen.
4: Now, I know you have sat down in front of many interviewers like me, and a lot of these guys and girls haven't bothered to read your book. I don't get that. I have indeed read your fine book. I took notes. I still review that. Now, when you first stepped in San Quentin to teach guitar, you must have been scared. You had to be. Now, take me through your first day.
3: Mm-hmm. I was terrified. It's like going to the moon, you know? I mean, I didn't wear a uniform as the officers, and I didn't have blue jeans on, the cloth of the inmates. And I was carrying a guitar, so I stood out like a sore thumb. So, you know, I had to take a week, 5 days of orientation of what not to say or what not to do to react, because the human nature, you know, and I'm a pretty funny, witty guy, but you had to learn that every moment is very serious, and that I did sign a piece of paper stating that, you know, there's no negotiations on a hostage situation where if there was a riot, there would be no negotiations for my safety. So every moment was very, very serious. And the four rules inside of any penitentiary or any institution is you do not run. If you run, the officers feel something's going on and they'll shoot, and they don't use rubber bullets. It's a real deal. That's the first one. The second rule is you always have to have a picture ID on you. If you don't, then they're not going to let you out, no matter what you do. Third one is you cannot have blue jeans, the cloth of the inmate, so they're not going to let you in. And then, of course, the last one.
4: Is there certain colors that you're not allowed to wear?
3: Oh, absolutely. You can't wear the gang color, so it's blue or red. Right. And blue jeans, that's the big deal. So you can wear green, black, white, but you just got to stay away from the blue, any color blue or red, because those are gang colors. And here it's Norte's and Sereno's. Down in L.A., it's Bloods and Crips. I'm sure where you are, it's a whole other situation, too. And then you can't wear the cloth, which is any kind of denim, whatever. Whether there's a denim shirt or blue jeans, you cannot wear those. So those are the three primary colors. Other than that, I always wear these green pants and a black shirt, same thing every week. And then the same thing as if you're walking in, you can't, if it's raining out like it is here now, you can't run. It looks like Stalling 13. If you ever watched Hogan's Heroes, that's what it looked like when I would be going to the prison.
4: Wow.
3: So I kept this all. Yeah. So I.
4: Now, your book, Firsthand Experiences of San Quentin as a Music Teacher. Now, I felt like I was right there with you several times while reading the book. Mm-hmm. Now, was that planned for you when you wrote the book to make me feel like I'm right next to you? Or, you know, did you have something else in mind when you wrote the book?
3: That's a great question, you know, and I get to ask a lot. I didn't set out again to do that. It was just, you know, me transcribing what I had talked to in the tape player, which obviously that was the impetus that came out. By me talking into the tape player, I was talking to whoever's reading the book. So for the first 2 years of the self-published book came out before I got signed to Penguin, everybody said the same three things. Man, it sounds like you're talking to me. I feel like I'm right there with you. I couldn't put the book down. I just couldn't put the book down. And then this ought to be a movie. And that's what I heard for the first 2 years. And so, I didn't set out to write a book per se. I set out to try to change people's lives by either the gift of the music or the songs or whatever. But it did come out through the words to help change people's lives. So yeah, I didn't set out to have that happen. It did happen, and it was pretty generic and very grassrooted.
4: All right. Now, when you first got published for Penguin and you held the book in your hands for the very first time, and you saw your name on the cover, Buzzy Martin, how did you feel? What went through your head?
3: Oh, man, you know, overwhelmed to say the very least. It's like, it's like.
4: Was it like writing? Was it like finishing a song? Was it like that?
3: Oh yeah, I mean, it's all of the above. It's like create when you create something, whatever it may be, whether it be a movie or a song or a dance or whatever it may be, or building a house. All you can do is go, oh my God, this came out of me, and here we are. I mean, I still can't believe that I wrote a book. I mean, nobody helped me write it. I wrote it all by myself. No one assisted whatsoever. And,
4: so there was no ghostwriter for you?
3: No, not at all. I did all the editing, everything. Except for my wife did help with, you know, looking at some words or the punctuation. Other than that, no, it was all us. And so I'm very overwhelmed, very proud, happy, humbled. My heart was just melting with pride knowing that hopefully I will now be the eyes of these inmates to let people know around the world that, you know, locking somebody up is never going to rehabilitate them. I mean, it's never worked. It's never going to work. And so that was my joy, knowing that I'm going to be able to tell these stories to people outside, because there has been so many times I wish that somebody would have been with me to witness what was going on. They're just people. They're just us. And so many times I'd have people go to me, so why do you go work with those kind of people? And I get that now with, why do you write those songs about those kind of people? Well, sorry, we're all brothers and sisters together on this planet, especially with the political climate. We're all related. We're all here together. And so that's what changed me a lot, is by seeing my name on a book. I was unbelievably just moved. It was amazing.
4: Okay, wonderful. Now, I love how the very first song you played to your students in San Quentin was Old Time Rock and Roll by Bob Seger, one of my favorites, of course. Now, how come you chose that song and why?
3: Good rock and roll song, three chords. Real easy to do, and everybody could relate to it. They all got what was going on. And so what I tried to do with all my students, because I only had 3 hours, and sometimes it would be two people, sometimes it would be 15 guys. And so,
4: oh wow,
3: I tried to make sure that everybody got something out of the class. And the best way to do that was to make it as easy as possible. So it'd be like Old Time Rock and Roll, Gloria by Van Morrison, three chords, Stand By Me, only four chords. And everybody knew these songs. I mean, it was crazy to have these guys sing to the Monster Mash.
4: Perfect,
3: you know,
4: right?
3: I'm in San Quentin State Prison, and these guys are singing the Monster Mash like Bela Lugosi. It's crazy.
4: Well,
3: they're into it. I mean, you know, they knew, they felt the freedom inside that room, and I got that. It was just very, there was no drama whatsoever in the music room. It was just all about playing music and enjoying it, and your heart being moved, and just being like a little kid, and that was the great thing.
4: Now, I want to go into that briefly, kind of off the script right now, and talk to you about that. Now, you, in your book, you told me, your reader, that your students would come to you afterwards and feel like, man, I don't feel like I was locked up. And you
3: right.
4: said that happened several times.
3: Several times, absolutely. I mean, I had a lot of guys tell me, oh, I forgot where I was. And
4: yeah.
3: I think that, you know, for me, I think that is the gift of the music, to where it transcends to a whole other planet. And in this case, they were free to be them. And it happened a lot in 3.5 years, where a number of students would tell me, you know, thank you for letting me be free for a minute, or thank you for, you know, releasing my heart, which was an amazing thing. And so,
4: right, because basically they're in a bad place.
3: Absolutely.
4: It,
3: I mean, you
4: it,
3: know,
4: it's not a pleasant place to be there.
3: No, it's a state institution. 6,500 other bullies are there, you know,
4: yeah.
3: and it's a prison. It's not a nice place. You're never going to sleep with both eyes closed, ever. And
4: yeah.
3: So you're always looking over your shoulder. So to have a few moments to just kind of just breathe and go, oh, you know, that's got to be such an amazing thing. You know, another thing I'm sure you read in the book is as they came through the door, they became little kids. It's like, you know, they had that heavy macho demeanor on the outside of the door because they had to. As soon as they came through that door, it was just like a relief and a release to them. And they knew that they could go ahead and we would play music and have a great time.
4: Now, let me see. Where was I here? Now, how has your response been from the book from your readers?
3: Oh,
4: where do you get these fans?
3: Jaw-dropping, stunning, sad, provocative. I mean, I've heard it all. And that's all true.
4: I mean, before I read the book, I thought, man, this is going to be a bummer. This is going to be really sad. But I came through it, and it was the exact opposite. I didn't feel, you know, bummed out. I didn't feel sad. I didn't feel depressed. I mean, there were some parts in it that really, you know, could touch me on those emotions, but not everything. That's not how it ended for me.
3: No. And it wasn't meant to be like that. It was, you know, it was meant to show the reader my journey through a world that most of us would never be allowed to go and experience. And in that time, there's joy, there's sadness, there's heart moving stories. And in the end, I think I hope that the reader will learn that, you know, we all have a choice. And some people actually don't have that choice. And I think as society, it's up to us to make sure we can be the best that we can as humans. And that means not locking everybody up. We don't have any mental health facilities that we really should to address some of those. The homelessness, you know, alcoholism, all the mental illness, all those things that we try to lock away. And my hope is by reading this, the reader would take away that, you know, what can I do in my community?
4: I know you support many, many causes in your personal life. That's one of the things that impressed me about you and I love about you. Now, these are part of your heart, part of your soul. It's who you are. Now, could you please tell my listeners what you support and why you do that?
3: Oh, boy. I really...
4: Give me a handful.
3: Well, we'll start off with kids. I support all the programs for at-risk kids, whether it be in juvenile hall, court, community schools, the Boys and Girls Clubs, any of those organizations that work with at-risk kids, I'm totally behind. Another deal is the homeless shelters. I up until 2 years ago when they had the coronavirus come in, and I'm hoping about going back soon, that I would go to all the homeless encampments and the shelters and sing to my fellow brothers and sisters.
4: I remember that when it first came to me with your music, you said you were doing this project, doing this on the side.
3: Right. Yeah, because I think it's really important, again, that, you know, they're called throwaway people. And that term was not from me. And I just I feel so bad when you talk about throwaway kids or throwaway adults, that they just don't mean anything. And I don't believe that. You know, I go by the golden rule. Do unto others as you'd have them do unto you. And so I try to really talk the talk and walk the walk when it comes to homeless, when it comes to incarcerated, when it comes to at-risk kids. Those are my three primary bases that I really live for. Because, again, we are all connected. We can't be forgotten. And for whatever reason, we live in a society now where it's all about money, power, greed. What kind of shoes I got, how much I paid for them, look at my brand new car, where I live. And in reality, it doesn't matter. It doesn't mean anything.
4: Right. It doesn't matter. Your book is now a movie, right?
3: Yes, sir. Matter of fact,
4: I'm so proud of you, Buzzy.
3: Thank you.
4: I want you to tell me where I can watch it, where my fans can buy your book. Let's go into both those subjects right now.
3: Okay, so basically the book is available. You can get it in really any of your bookstores or online. You can go to Amazon.com.
4: Yes.
3: Yeah, Amazon's really good. I mean, I have to admit, I buy a lot of stuff on Amazon.com. It's Don't Shoot on the Guitar Man. So that's available anywhere. A lot of local libraries are starting to show up now and having it there, too, for the readers that don't really want to go buy it, which is great, too. As far as the movie has been filmed at 117 film festivals. And if everything goes right, crossing our fingers, it's going to come out 2023. which is this next year, hopefully in the spring is what they're looking at. And so as far as wanting to see the trailer, I can get everybody to the trailer, all your audience, by just going to guitarmanthemovie.com, and the trailer will pop right up and they'll give you a little tease of what you're about ready to see.
4: Now, can you sit down with me and do another interview when it finally comes out?
3: Oh, absolutely. I would love to. You know, you're my buddy, man. Anytime, I'm for you. Absolutely.
4: So you sit down, you can talk with me, we can talk about that,
3: yes.
4: And we can get the word out there, which is, you know, most important. Now, I do want to end the interview on a positive note, though, as always, and I want you to introduce one of your songs for me, and you pick the song, I'm putting you on the spot, it's your choice. Let's do this.
3: Oh, geez. No Justice, No Freedom is one of the newer songs. I would say let's go for that.
4: All right. Now, where are we going to play it? On what station, buddy?
3: Oh, Famous Hits Live. This is my favorite station. Come on.

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1: Famous Hits. This is Buzzy Martin from Sebastopol, California, and you're listening to Famous Hits Live.

Ladies and gentlemen, this next song is called Star Sailor and was produced soon after Elsie. The inspiration behind the song was about a friend of mine who had a dysfunctional upbringing surrounded by alcohol abuse. Despite this, he was a vivid dreamer and refused to give up the ghost, determined to make the most of his adult life, although struggling to hold down a job and break free so he could go it alone. He conquers in the end and in style. Hope you enjoy the song. This little engine was not designed for this kind of lifetime. Hello guys, this is Sean Graham, lyricist from the Graham and Birmingham Songwriting Partnership. We're from Surrey in England and we're delighted you're listening to Famous Hits Live. We hope you enjoy our double bill of songs and have a great evening.

0: And hi, everybody. This is Saul Vigil, your executive producer here at Famous Hits Live. My extremely special guest today just happens to be the living legend himself. He is Chuck Farnham. Chuck is known for doing radio stunts at radio stations across the United States. Hello, Chuck. Welcome to the show. How are you feeling today? And hello.
1: That's quite an intro over there, Saul.
0: Yeah, definitely. Well, everyone knows you. That's the thing. Every radio station I work at that I go to, somebody says, oh, yeah, I know Chuck.
1: Yeah, everybody seems to know me. It's very, very weird. I don't know. We were discussing this earlier today, actually. Apparently, I never throw anything away, and I never get rid of people I know.
0: Yeah.
1: So
0: that's because you've had friends since high school, right?
1: Right. Well, you're in that Facebook page, and those guys in there are from high school, grade school, my cousins, all the way to people like you that I worked with at different places, and nobody goes anywhere.
0: Wow.
1: So we all just kind of live in that little cesspool of whatever's on my mind on a given day.
0: Ah, I love it. Now, you and I do have a history together. We worked together in San Francisco with legendary Alex Bennett. Now, I know you two recently are talking now. You had a falling out, and you weren't speaking for a long time. Can you talk about it? Just give me a little insight.
1: Well, the reasons behind it, we don't talk about, but we drifted in different directions would be the way to describe it.
0: Right.
1: One day we both kind of said, hey, this is ridiculous. We're old guys. We're hanging out. There's nothing we like more than, rambling together on the phone or checking up on each other or talking about our medical ailments.
0: Oh,
1: so
0: yeah.
1: That's what we do now. And we do a lot of it.
0: Wow.
1: It's nice. We both feel good about it. It makes us both smile. I know that.
0: Oh, perfect. Perfect. That's what I want to hear. Now, you live your life unlike anyone I've ever met. Now, how do you respond when people call you weird? You're a weird dude. When honestly, you're just being yourself. You're being you.
1: I'd like to say what it's like to be me, but I really don't know. Lori Thompson once said to me, I just like to hang on your head for a half hour and see what goes on in there. Because I don't know either. I'll be sitting around, and you can vouch for this, I'll be sitting around and come up with some stupid thought or idea that maybe, a little politically incorrect or whatever, and I'll just say it, or I'll do it, or I'll create something out of it, and then we're on to the next weird piece of stuff. But yeah, I guess I'm a weird guy. I don't know what it means. I only know what it means to be me.
0: Now, one of the first times when I met you, we had to fill you up like a human baked potato. I don't know if you remember that or not. It was a sour cream. Do you remember that?
1: Vaguely, but yeah, and it makes some sense.
0: And you took off your shirt and just had your undies on, and that was a joy to see.
1: Why are people scared of fat naked people?
0: I don't know.
1: My view on fat naked people is funny all the time.
0: Right. There's always something. Fat there's naked. Always the laugh factor, right?
1: Yeah. If you want to, you want to make fun of me because I'm a, fat guy, please do.
0: I mean,
1: the
0: crowd went insane when you took off your shirt and lie down on the floor in that nightclub. And then it was a breakfast with Bennett. Okay.
1: Right.
0: And we started smothering you like a huge ass baked potato. And it was highly disturbing and highly erotic at the same time. I don't know how to explain it. It scarred me for life.
1: And many other people. Not the first time, but I can tell you this. One of my favorite moments of doing all of that stuff was we're in front of 24-hour Nautilus, and in the morning, and I'm covered myself with powdered sugar. We're going to make me a giant jelly donut while he's, I'll use the term yuppies, treadmills in front of the window, right?
0: Right.
1: And I'm going to taunt them into,
0: Now you had to have been getting some hate comments during this.
1: You know, it's like, okay, fine. So I'm sitting there doing it, and we finally decided, you know, we need some security around me because you never know who's going to show up.
0: Right.
1: And all of a sudden, this big, like, Lincoln Continental Cadillac pulls up. It's like 1970s, kind of an older thing, pulls up right in front. And the security guy goes, "What is going to happen here?" And I'm like, "I don't know. You know, you think these things through. Oops." And this woman gets out. She's got to weigh 450 minimum. She's a huge woman.
0: She's a large girl.
1: And she gets out. Yeah. She gets out, comes over, and the security guy is afraid. He's just like, "Oh my God, I can't deal with this." And he kind of stands back, and I go, can I help you? And she goes, "Yeah, I wanted to thank you." And I go, "Thank me for what?" You know? And she goes, "Every morning I listen to you, and you clearly don't care what people think about what you look like. You don't care at all." And I go, no, I really don't.
0: Yeah.
1: And she goes, she goes, "Look at me. I'm a very large woman, and every day I walk down the street, and I know people are talking about me because of my size."
0: Oh, that's horrible.
1: "And they're making fun of me and stuff. And it used to really, really bother me." And I go, "Yeah, that would bother me too." And she goes, "Well, Chuck, it doesn't bother me anymore." Wow. And I'm like, "Why not?" And she goes, "Because I listen to you, and you don't care, and why should I?" And I went, "Oh my God, I actually accomplished something."
0: Among the madness that you have, you had that.
1: Right. I never knew I'd be helping people. And she goes, "Can I hug you?" And I said, you're on your way to work. I'm covered in powdered sugar.
0: Yeah.
1: And donut. And, you know, and she goes, "Chuck, I don't care." And she grabs a hold of me and hugs me, and she's got powdered sugar on her all over the place now. And she, you know, she thanks me and she leaves. And the security guy comes up and goes, "What the hell just happened here?"
0: what did I witness, right?
1: What is this?
0: Yeah.
1: And he goes, "Oh my God, this is the greatest bit ever." And I said, "You know, we're not going to talk about it."
0: Right.
1: I go, "It's between me and her, and she is happy as a clam, and, you know, we actually helped somebody."
0: What happened happened, and it's done. So.
1: Yeah. And she's roaming around the planet today, probably still thinking about it. It was a good day. You could come in and go, "Hey, I did something all right today."
0: Now that pulls me into my next question. You have done some wild stunts throughout the years. I mean, some unbelievable stuff. And have you ever done a stunt that went extremely bad? And just in your mind, you know, they're all good. They all have a reason. But have you ever had one that was really bad for you?
1: Well, we never thought it out too much, which was now when I look back on it going, man, if I'd have thought about this for a while, it would have been awesome. But we went down. We were going to make – it was, I think, National French Toast Day or something.
0: One of those fake holidays.
1: Right. But good for me. So we went down to Carl's Jr. and got French toast sticks. And we're in line at the Embarcadero doing the French toast stick, buying, you know, $50 worth of French toast sticks. And the guy brings two little tubs of syrup. And I go, "We're going to need more than that." And so he disappears. While he disappears, we start combing the syrup in my hair.
0: Oh, jeez.
1: And which is perfectly fine. And there's a line of people. You know, this is San Francisco at 7 o'clock in the morning. Nobody cares. It's like, okay.
0: Are there people trying not to look at you, or they just?
1: No. They're just all like, you know, okay, another day in the city, or, you know. So we get all this stuff, and we go down to Civic Center Plaza. Everything is good. It's a beautiful day. It's 40 degrees outside. I'm naked again. Oh. And we start putting the rest of the syrup on my body, and we cover my entire body. And then we start putting the French toast sticks on me. And everything is fine until my body starts going from 98.6 to the outdoor temperature.
0: Yeah.
1: So what starts happening is all the hair in my body is ripping out simultaneously because the
0: trying to heat itself up.
1: Right, right. I'm trying to, you know, and the syrup is crystallizing.
0: Oh no!
1: And so it starts to pull, right? And it's pulling hair. I mean, I'm a hairy person. Hair is coming out, and it hurts. And the studio audience is laughing up a storm. They think this is the funniest thing ever because I'm literally screaming, and this is going on. And so I get the guy to put more on. I go, we just keep layering this stuff on. I'm going to be fine. But don't stop. Just keep it covering. So I got, you know, 5 or 6 coats of this crap on me.
0: Oh, God.
1: We're okay, because it's never going to get. And then I forgot about one thing. The pigeons and the seagulls Center Plaza. I've now decided I'm breakfast.
0: You're offering up a buffet, and they want in.
1: Yeah, and they're like, so they start coming over, and initially they're just pecking at the French toast. And then they decide, oh, well, you know, I need to get a little closer. So they jump on me, and now they're stuck to me.
0: Oh.
1: So it's like a bad version of the birds, where now we got birds stuck all over me. They're pecking away because they're all of a sudden afraid because I decide to stand up.
0: Oh, no.
1: And it was not good, and I can remember every second of it today. And it was, I mean, there were 50, 60.

0: I was like, I didn't realize we're out, you know, feeding the San Francisco wildlife.
1: Yeah. Now, you have hung out with some of the most famous comedians throughout your lifetime and your career. Now, sadly, comedians tend to either die very young or they live a long-ass time. Now, who's right. the coolest comedian you ever hung out with who had zero ego?
0: The guy that makes me smile all the time, Pat Paulson.
1: Okay.
0: Good dude. I love Pat Paulson. And we had the pleasure of spending the day together one time. And we became buddies after that. And he would text me when he was, like, I got emails and stuff when he was going through treatment down in Mexico. And just a great guy. A lot of people today probably don't even know the guy, but he was so much fun.
1: Was he genuinely funny? Like, he didn't even have to really try? Was he one of those guys?
0: Yeah. It wasn't an act. It was, this is what I do, and this is who I am. And, you know, and we laughed about each other's stuff. And, I mean, he was a big guy back in the 60s and 70s. I mean, he was the Smothers Brothers.
1: Yep. Definitely.
0: So I like him in the front of the list just because even today he makes me smile.
1: Do you think he, you know, when he walked around during that time, when you first were hanging out with him, did he get recognized?
0: Not really.
1: Not really, huh?
0: And he'd rather talk about you than him. He was one of those guys.
1: He was one of those guys. So he had a good heart.
0: Oh, yeah. No. He was just a nice, nice guy. And, you know, funny as hell, that stick that he did, which lasted forever, was he was, you know, constantly running for president of the United States.
1: Well, that's right.
0: And it was the perfect bit for him, you know, much like, you know, Father Guido Sarducci or
1: Yakov
0: Smirnoff, one of these guys. You know, those are the guys. You know, a lot of people, a lot of comics have an act that they've built. And a lot of people are, you know, and they're funny. They're extremely funny. And then there are these people who are just, you know what?
1: There's some hack comments out there. They're hacks, and there's a bunch of them out there. I'm not going to name names, but they're awful.
0: I mean, you can buy the Milton Berle joke book and craft that thing into an act in about 10 minutes and make it your own very easily. It's not hard, but the guys who are real are the guys who are real, and it's, if you've been in this, you know, I've been around that stuff and been in this stuff so long, you can tell real quick who's, you know, who makes you laugh and
1: who's
0: who doesn't.
1: The real deal with that is what you're saying.
0: Yeah.
1: Okay. Now, speaking of comedians, now I've been waiting to ask you this question all week, and it's been bugging me. It's like a hair on the back of my neck. Now, can you tell me your Red Fox story when you and your dad saw him? And that was in Reno, right?
0: No, it was in Vegas.
1: Oh, in Vegas. Okay. Okay, give me the story.
0: Okay, we go down. we're working in Vegas, apartment management maintenance stuff.
1: Yeah.
0: And we're working down in Vegas, and Red Fox is playing the Hacienda.
1: And he played in Vegas a lot.
0: He played in Vegas a lot, and he always played the Hacienda. And we pull up out front, and Red's little red wagon that the guy who made the Batmobile, Barris, Chuck Barris, made this vehicle for Red, and it's parked in front of the place, and we go in there, and there is, I mean, the room is packed. It's one of those old Vegas showrooms, because we're talking the 70s.
1: They have tables, right? Everyone sits at tables?
0: Oh, yeah. You're in half-circle booths, and, you know, you have to tip the maitre d' to sit closer, and the whole old
1: it's
0: Vegas.
1: It's like a whole experience, just to, you know.
0: Yeah, to see anybody. So we're there. And we're very excited because I had all of Red's old albums.
1: Oh, Filthy 78 albums?
0: Exactly.
1: You had the original. I mean, just filth. Yeah. This was old school filth, Chuck.
0: Yeah. It was really, I had them all. It was so, and I know my stepdad, I now know my stepdad 50 years. So me and this guy, we had a, you know, our comedy is about the same. We like, you know, we like Red, we like Dangerfield, you know.
1: Yeah, to the extreme.
0: So we go to the show. Ladies and gentlemen, the Red Fox Show.

0: And all of a sudden there are 35 little Chinese acrobats.
1: On stage?
0: On stage. Like little kids performing acrobatic acts.
1: So this is like a surreal event here.
0: Right. And we're sitting there going, oh, this is kind of weird. This is 8 o'clock, right?
1: Wow.
0: So now it cumbers along to 10:30, 11.
1: And so he's ready to get on stage.
0: No, they're still doing They're still doing their thing. And I'm looking at Gino, and he's looking at me, and I'm like, what the hell? You know, what is this? And all of a sudden, they're done. And, like, nobody's clapping. They're all like, we're all staring at the stage like, did we walk into some kind of, MGM Jubilee program? Or what the hell has happened here?
1: Yeah, what's going on?
0: And all of a sudden, everything goes black. Red comes out. He's got the big medallion on.
1: The gold medallions? Because he was known for
0: that. He's got the big gold medallion on. He's wearing the velour suit.
1: Yeah, he wore a suit.
0: Comes out. Yep, he's got the whole, it's the classic Red Fox. And he comes out and he goes, ladies and gentlemen, I'm going to teach you something tonight that you probably don't know.
1: Oh, no.
0: And we're like, oh, this is going to be great. And he does a, I'll light this up for you. He does a discussion of how to have oral sex with a woman that is so graphic. The men in the room are looking down.
1: Looking around, I mean, going, oh, no.
0: It is.
1: Was there a buildup, or did he just lean right into it?
0: No, there's no buildup. There's no buildup. From the song to I'm going to teach you something, to here is 10 solid minutes of the most graphic visual and auditory explanation of this you've ever heard. And then all of a sudden, the lights go down and red is gone.
1: He just walks off and sleeps.
0: It's over. The show is over.
1: And you're like, well, wait a minute.
0: Gino's looking at me and I'm looking at him. And we're like,
1: what do we do now after that,
0: That was the most intense 10 minutes I've ever had. What the hell happened here? And
1: was he already an older gentleman by then?
0: No, he was not that old.
1: He kind of looked older to me.
0: Right. And he, it was like, we walked out there and we weren't unhappy.
1: Well, no, you had a story that you could tell for the rest of your life.
0: Yeah, it was just the most intense thing that, it's like, I guess that's what Red wanted us to know. And so now we know it. And we can go away happy. It was just like,
1: oh, God. I tell you, but I've heard you tell this story before, but now that you tell it to me, I feel like I was there, and I feel like I need to shower now. I feel kind of dirty.
0: I know. No, it was the creepiest feeling ever. And I mean, I've been to some weird shows. We saw Buddy Hackett one night in Vegas, and he did. There was an African American guy in about the third row, and every 2 minutes, Buddy,
1: he was dropping an N-bomb or just.
0: Well, he kept trying to bring the guy ribs and stuff.
1: Oh, no.
0: In the room. And like going, oh, geez, he's not going to do it again.
1: He did it again.
0: He's getting watermelon delivered to the guy and all kinds of stuff. And that was a much older audience in that room. And there was a guy.
1: Was there silence in the audience?
0: You didn't want to laugh, but at the same time,
1: you wanted it to end.
0: It was that old 60s,
1: yeah,
0: billion.
1: Yeah.
0: But there were a lot of 70 and 80 year old women walking out of the room. They were like, I don't know why you brought me here, Larry, but we need to go.
1: We need to leave now. Yeah.
0: Yeah. This is ridiculous. This is not. And the guy I was with was much younger, and he was like, you can't say that stuff. That's not. And I go, this is classic Buddy Hackett.
1: That's what he does. Yeah.
0: Yeah.
1: He made a career out of doing this.
0: Yeah. He found a guy in the audience that and then he would just go off, and then he'd find somebody else, and any ethnicity whatsoever, he'd grab a hold of, and you know, it was great. It was just great.
1: Now, unusual things and oddities, they are important to you. It's part of your life. It's part of who you are. Now, what are some of your items in the Foreigner Museum that you have that you're most proud of?
0: I have a large collection of animal penises.
1: Oh, jeez. I had to ask.
0: Well, you brought it up, man. I
1: know.
0: You know, I mean, I've got one of Jimi Hendrix's scarves in here. I've got one of the original Chuck E. Cheese costumes. Absolutely. From the...
1: I've seen
0: you know,
1: it.
0: That,
1: and it fits.
0: That's, yeah, it's a good one. And, you know, a lot of serial killer stuff. Charles Manson sent me some hair one time, and other
1: people. You still
0: people.
1: Have it?
0: Yeah.
1: It's in the museum there?
0: Yeah. It's probably about 60 feet from me right now. Yeah. I just kept buying weird stuff
1: over the years, right?
0: Yeah, well,
1: sometimes people just give you stuff, though.
0: Right. We had a lot of, we were collecting pubic hair for a while, and there were penthouse pets were sending it to me, and Playboy and stuff like that. So you'd get some of that in the mail. And
1: so these are coming from people who are unusual, but to you, it's kind of normal, right?
0: Yeah. I mean, I don't know what it's like to be me. I mean, you look at me and you have an opinion, and I've known you a long time. But you know, I've never been to the Chuck Farnham show. I don't know what that is.
1: Right.
0: I get up in the morning, I come up with a stupid idea, or I say something stupid, and I post it, as you're well aware of.
1: Yep.
0: And people either respond or they don't. But after I've said it, it kind of fades and goes away. It's like, okay, I dealt with that. Now what's next?
1: Now, I do remember being in a meeting with an old general manager that you and I both had. We probably won't mention his name. But at one point, he stopped the meeting and said, why does Chuck have to be naked? I mean, he just said that.
0: Yeah. And the answer is because fat guy naked is funny every time.
1: Yeah.
0: Because it's you know, we'd have some issues with stuff. And my answer to that was, it was theater of the mind. I wasn't really naked.
1: No,
0: crap, bullshit. You were naked, dude. And I'm like, no, it's theater of the mind.
1: Yeah, was very exaggerated. It was.
0: You're naked. You're naked. I mean, whenever I said I was naked, I was naked.
1: Yeah. It was.
0: I mean,
1: you know, from that.
0: And
1: from,
0: if you're driving a car down the street and you're going to your lowly job.
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7: Hey, good day to everybody. Richie Barron, a.k.a. Dr. Tequila, and in some circles, out of Los Angeles, known as the Lowrider Godfather. Listen, I write songs about everything. Fires in California, Hawaii, a couple political things. But I have written a song, two or three songs, for a movie that's still in the process of being done about the ancient aliens called the Anunnaki. It was gleaned from Sumerian tablets and stories about them coming here 300,000-400,000 years ago, searching for gold from the planet Nibiru. And I've ran into a new good friend of mine. We've become very good friends. We've got a lot in common. He's an author, philosopher, humanitarian, a great dude all the way around. His name is Blake Sinclair, BlakeSinclair. And he likes my songs. We're going to do some stuff with those too. Anyway, Blake has a new book out on Amazon called Roswell, R-O-S-W-E-L-L, about the famous crash in 1947 in Roswell, New Mexico. And his father was a big military man stationed at White Sands Missile Range in New Mexico. And believe it or not, he was one of the first to get on that ship after it crashed. He actually saw the aliens that were on it. One alive and three or four dead, something like that. So anyway, Blake's dad was right there. This book is totally different than any other Roswell book I've seen. He also has a website, SirBlakeSinclair.com. SirBlakeSinclair.com. So get that book if you get a chance. Roswell on Amazon. Listen, the song plays Anunnaki Came for Gold by Sci-Fi Track at the end of this spot. Listen to the words and you'll glean just about everything you need to know about the Anunnaki. Their ancient gold mines are spotted by the thousands on Google Maps. So listen, Richie Barron, Dr. Tequila, gonna sign out for now. Thanks to my programmer, Saul Vigil, from Baleen, New Mexico. Speaking of New Mexico, also the station owner, Richard Verasso. 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

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Anunnaki still among us today. A powerful race, still got human slaves. Their agenda is a

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Saul has it up on the radio playing already. It's called Just Another Day in Your Life. It's on YouTube by Richie Barron. You can check it out there, or you can hear it on almost every show. Saul has it up now on Famous Hits Live. We'd like to put a couple tentacles out there and find out who's listening these days and get some opinions, especially on my new song, Just Another Day in Your Life. So Saul's email is Saul, S-A-U-L-V-I-G-I-L, Saul Vigil, at hotmail.com, or Richie Barron, R-I-C-H-I-E, B-A-R-R-O-N, 876, at gmail.com. 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

All right, welcome back. It's Blues Breaker time. The House of Blues Radio Hour. Richie Barron has been playing the blues since he was 16 years old. Prior to forming his own band, he was Junior Walker's guitarist and vocalist. His new CD, I'd Rather Have the Green Than the Blues, is on Rich Bear Records. Here with the title track is this week's Blues Breaker, Richie Barron.

I'd Rather Have the Green Than the Blues is the title track to Richie Barron's new CD on Rich Bear Records. It's also this week's Blues Breaker on the House of Blues Radio Hour. I hope you enjoyed it. Hope you enjoyed our show. I really hate to say it. I've had a good time. It's time now to go. Take it from me, Elwood Blues. It's a big world out there, and there are a lot of blues clubs to explore in your hometowns. Do me a favor and go on out. 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Find a few of your own. 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This program has a copyright of 1997. 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That's internet speak for the House of Blues website. Lauren Karasik Ryan handles all the talent acquisition. And my special thanks to Frank Camerata, Paul Lobster Wells, Bob Santelli, Barry Korngold, Shane Sharkey, Stephen Mayfield, and Andy Valvor for helping us put this show together. The House of Blues Transmitter Network is a presentation of CBS Radio Programs. Frank Murphy is the Grand Fromage over there. My name is Elwood Blues, and that's Mr. Blues to the police.

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Richie Barron here, a.k.a. Dr. Tequila. Listen, I seldom put other people's songs or tracks on my shows, but this guy is a personal friend of mine. He's a great drummer. His name is Chris McGrew. He plays in a band called Seal Party. And they have a new track out. I don't even think it's released yet. He's letting me put it up on my shows. It's called The Other Side of Tuesday. The band is called Seal Party, S-E-A-L Party. The lead singer, Kevin Seal. What else? It was recorded at Wally's Hideout at Hyde Street Studios in San Francisco. So listen, check out this tune. If you like it, give me a shout out at Richie Barron, R-I-C-H-I-E-B-A-R-R-O-N, 876@gmail.com. Or any of my other songs of mine that you might like. Give me a shout out. I love to hear from people. So Richie Barron, Dr. T from Famous Hits Live, over and out. Talk to you soon.

0: 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Listen, I got a fabulous new song, even if I do say so myself. I like it. People are digging it. And it's called Just Another Day in Your Life. And it's on YouTube. You go in and put Richie Barron, Just Another Day in Your Life. It'll come right up. Done by our programmer, Saul Vigil, here on Famous Hits Live Radio. So go check out the new song, Just Another Day in Your Life, and it'll play here on Famous Hits Live Radio, too. Thank you, people. Talk to you later.
1: It's Richie Barron, Dr. Tequila, with his latest song, Just Another Day in Your Life. This is a song for everybody out there in the world trying to live your dreams today. Featuring an all-star studio lineup, including Wayne De La Cruz on keyboards, Evan Palmerston on bass, Chris McGrew on drums, Chris Pimentel on guitar, Stuart Beats on the saxophone, plus Barry at Northern Light Studio in Santa Rosa, California. With the legendary Dr. Tequila singing his heart out, here's Just Another Day in Your Life by Richie Barron.

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1: Hey, you out there in Famous Hits radio listening land. Richie Barron here, Dr. Tequila, also known as the Lowrider Godfather, on my shows on Friday, Saturday, Sunday nights. Anyway, today I'm touting a good friend of mine, Pat Broderick. He's a famous artist from Florida. Comic books, videos, you name it, he's done it. Mainly known for Marvel Comics and DC Comics. And you will know the comics that he's done. Batman, Green Lantern, and Spider-Man. All the ones that I used to look at when I was younger. Anyway, he is hooked up with award-winning writer Mike Barron. And they have a new comic out, Supernatural Sagas about the Old West, called Bronze Star. Bronze Star Comics. The first volume is sold out, stunning the critics and collectors who've seen it. Great art and mystic storytelling. Now the stakes are up with new chilling monsters and haunted lawmen. I've seen the videos on it. It's great. Bronze Star Comics. Pat also happens to be the artist on my videos on YouTube of my Anunnaki tracks. Anunnaki Came for Gold and Princess Balata, who is also known in ancient text as Ninma or Inanna. That song is at the end of this post today. The one I have up today is called Princess Balata, rolled by Saul Vigil on Famous Hits Live Radio. So for Bronze Star Comics and Richie Barron and the Anunnaki tracks, stay tuned.

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Right on.

0: Hey, it's Richie Barron, Dr. Tequila, also known worldwide these days, thanks to Lady Luna from East Los Angeles, California, as the Lowrider Godfather. 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

Hey, man. Ladies, Dr. Tequila, Richie Barron here. Purple Phantom Rolls Royce. I think you're going to dig this one. I did it at my dining room table. I'll get it in the studio later. Make it a little longer with some horns in it. This one sounds pretty good to me. Listen to it. I love the lowrider listeners we're getting lately. Saul sent me the Google verified numbers. We get those anytime we want. How many people listen worldwide? I'm so grateful the numbers of people that are listening to my shows. It just makes me feel honored. Thank you guys for listening to Famous Hits Live Radio. And yeah, I am going to get that Purple Phantom Rolls Royce. Richie Barron, over and out. Adios, amigos. Low and slow.

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0: 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It's dedicated to our old buddy from Marin County, Buddy Miles.

0: fabulous, baby.
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0: Hey, it's Richie Barron, Dr. Tequila here for you. 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All ran for me by programmer Saul Vigil on Famous Hits Live Radio. Saul is now living in Belen, B-E-L-E-N, New Mexico. He loves it down there. So, man, I'm going to get right into the tracks. First track up is a live one done at Harris in Reno with harp player Billy Noteman, one of the best in the world on harp, man. He is big in Italy these days. He goes to Italy and plays a lot. A blues band from there backs him. This tune is called Gold Country Blues. I wrote this in early 80s, back in when I was living in a little town called Placerville. That's between Sacramento and Tahoe. For about a year with a young lady. And then I had to move on, went back on the road. It's called Gold Country Blues, and it goes like this. It's live at Harris. Take it away, Saul.
1: I wrote this song living in Placerville years ago. Ain't much else to do there.

Hey, this new compilation I'm putting together right now, I'm trying to stick to a lot of live stuff that I've done over the years. This one in particular was done at Harrah's Plaza Stage in Reno, Nevada, called Born Under a Bad Sign, that Billy Note went on harp once again. Badass harp player. So, Born Under a Bad Sign, I wasn't, but it's a great blues tune. Take it away, Saul Vigil. Thanks for listening, people. And FamousHitsLive.com. Right on.

This next track, number three, if you're keeping track, coming up, I did for author, video producer, movie producer, genius dude, Gerald Clark, who went and passed away on me last 2020 when he was at 53 years old. You wouldn't have believed it if you just saw the guy. Don't really know what happened to him, but he was living in Mexico. And his marvelous wife, Krista, got a hold of me and told me he had passed on from cancer. Unbelievable. That's no justice here in this life sometimes, people. Anyway, this tune he was writing, I did movie tracks for him, for a movie about the Anunnakis, who were ancient aliens who came here 250 to 400,000 years ago from the planet Nibiru to mine for gold on planet Earth. It's documented totally by ancient Sumerian tablets. This song he did for a game, an Anunnaki game video, which he never got to finish. I think he finished the video, but he never got it produced or got it out there. It's called Purgatory Pass, about the Anunnaki fighting the Gigi, their slaves that worked for them in the gold mines. And they rebelled against them, against the Anunnaki, called Purgatory Pass. So here it is right now, man, on Famous Hits Live. Take it away, Saul.

mine their gold. Heavy fighting in Purgatory Pass. 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

territory path, the showdown occurs. On Vulcan Mountain, the blue team confirmed. Gotta keep that red team from finding the secrets of the gold. Heroes in the line of fire, ancient stories are told. Anunnaki came for gold. Princess Mulata changed the human DNA. Made humans

Moving along on this new compilation, number 8, Richie Barron, Dr. Tequila here. This next track is live. I'm trying to stick to a lot of live tracks I've done over the years. Done at Harris in Reno, Plaza Stage, with the great Bill Notman on harp. He's one of the best. Called Midnight Rambler. Tune it was done by the Stones, Leon Russell. I think the Stones wrote that one. Anyway, famous hits live with Saul Vigil. Take it away, bro. Play it for him.

0: Jason. Bullshit. I know what you're doing. I know my other aunt from Santa Rosa, California. Give it to him one time, y'all.
1: Thank you.
0: Yeah, the leader of the band always has been, always will be. I love this guitar. Play so much guitar, sex so hard, you know what you're saying?

Hey, man, listen, number five coming up here, in case you're going to write it down and show it to your mom or somebody. Richie Barron, Dr. Tequila Tracks. This one is called Satisfaction, the old Stones tune. I changed it into a slow, funky blues style. Bill Notman singing and playing harp on it. Really good track. I love it. Done at Harris, Reno. So, Saul Vigil, Famous Hits Live Radio. Thanks for listening out there. We appreciate everybody. Spain, Mexico, Belarus, I mean, on and on. Thousands of listeners a day. We really love you guys. Take it away, Saul. Famous Hits Live.

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Track number 7 coming up, Richie Barron, Dr. Tequila Tracks. I wrote this song for a producer from Austin, Texas, Hollywood, NBC. He's been a big-time producer for them for 30 years. Danny Ramos works out of Austin, Texas now mostly. He has a movie out called Margarita Man, which you should see. He's going to make a new movie called Margarita Man 2 about the same guy, Miguel, who goes to college and makes margaritas and throws big parties to make money to get through school. Anyway, Margarita Man, hopefully coming forth soon. I wrote this for it. It's called Margarita Man 2. What else? With Saul Bigle, famous hits live radio. Roll it for him, Saul. Watch for the movie.

0: All righty, man, moving along. Richie Barron, Doc T here. This compilation is number 10 compilations that I've done for Saul Vigil, programmer disc jockey at Famous Hits Live Radio. This song is live at a TV show, an old TV show in Pacifica, California, which is close to San Francisco on the ocean. It's called Down to the End of the Line. Song I wrote back when things weren't quite as good as they are now for me. Lived down by the railroad tracks in Richmond, California. Not that great an area, but I had a good little upstairs apartment. My two cats and guitars. And, you know, I thought it was the end of the world at that time. It really wasn't. Down to the End of the Line. Anyway, here you go, Down to the End of the Line, Saul Vigil. Roll it for him, brother. Famous Hits Live Radio. You got it.
1: I wrote this when I was living over by the railroad tracks in Richmond. It goes like this. 1, 2, 3, 4.

Hey, here we are, Famous Hits Live Radio, worldwide. Richie Barron, Dr. Tequila. This track's number 9, and one of my favorites I've ever recorded, because naturally it's called Dr. Tequila. Recorded in 2010 at Richard Segovia's Mural House of Latin Rock. He's my partner in B&S Productions. We have clothing lines, marijuana, all kinds of stuff we sell. The site will be up very shortly. And we are represented by Barron Law Corporation, my marvelous wife, Deborah. Anyway, this song's called Dr. Tequila. It's got some big names on it. Tom Poole. He used to be in the Doobie Brothers, on and on. Frank Bailey, trumpet player, marvelous trumpet player. David Stone, sax player from San Francisco, who did all the horn charts. And it's going out to Danny Ramos, producer. And out to Danny Ramos, producer, movie maker, author from

Hey, this next track is called Galletas, which in Spanish means cookies. It's the name of our company, Galletas. We have clothing lines, hats, shoes, on and on. Website will be up very shortly, galletas.com. Anyway, this song was done by Jose Santana. First of all, done at the Mural House of Latin Rock, my friend and business partner, Richard Segovia's house. It's got every Latin rock star. I'm even on the house. Dr. Tequila guarding the front door. Got everybody you can name on there. Malo, on and on. Santana.

Rick Stevens from Tower of Power, Escovedo's, all the people you can think of, Latin stars, are on that house, painted on it. It's down in the Mission District of San Francisco, 25th and York. This song is called Gaietas, like I said, by Jose Santana, Richard Segovia, and J.T. Campos, who is Boaz on the Queen of the South TV series. He's singing on it also. Great track. Thanks for listening worldwide, man. We appreciate everybody out there. Richie Barron, Dr. Tequila. This is all presented by programmer disc jockey Saul Vigil. Famous Hits Live Radio. Hit 'em, Saul.

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2: This next track of mine, Richie Barron, Dr. T, one of my favorite live tracks I ever recorded. It was live in Point Richmond, California, which is right at the Richmond Bridge between Marin County and Point Richmond. It's called Down by the River, live. The great interaction between guitars, Ian Lamson and myself, keyboards of Frankie Sorcy, bass of my departed best friend I ever had and bass player, David Shipe, Mr. Funk, we called him, Richard Segovia, and Bobby Jones on baritone sax. You got to check this tune out with headphones. Live in Point Richmond, down by the river. Dedicated to my old buddy, Buddy Miles. So, Saul Vigil, Famous Hits Live Radio, take it away. Put your headphones on, everybody. You'll love this one. I do.
3: 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Just passed away here a couple months ago. It's dedicated to our old buddy from Marin County, Buddy Miles.

Good morning, everybody, from Healdsburg, California. Richie Barron and Dr. Tequila here. Beautiful day. Listen, I'm going to do one of my stories from the road for you right now. This one has got to do with a... I also wrote a song about it called Rita. Lady named Rita. She's on my mind. Well, in those days, she was 79 or 80 in that time period. I got off the road and went to, took a single, doing a single in Gig Harbor, Washington. Got an apartment right on the water. It was, I think it was about three blocks around the water to the place I was playing. So it happens, the owner of this place, he was about 35 maybe. He was about my age. He had a 21-year-old girlfriend named Rita. I mean, this woman was beautiful, Greek woman. It took me a couple of days, but I fell into love, lust, love, whatever you want to call it, man, with this lady. And I could see that was kind of a ridiculous situation to get into, but it was mutual. That was the problem, totally mutual. So anyway, I realized, actually, we only got together a couple times, but not really got together, if you know what I'm speaking of. But she actually came to my apartment once around the water's edge there. I wasn't home. She left a note on my door. It's probably a good thing I wasn't there. Anyway, I started thinking, you know, this situation, Gig Harbor, I loved that place. Guy got me a really nice 71 Cadillac Fleetwood, forest green. His mother had died. He owned a big Shell oil distribution plant there in Gig Harbor, right on the water. Got me this car for $400. I hung out in this bar he was in. I forget, the Tides Tavern, I think it was. On the water. Everything's on the water in Gig Harbor. That's what it's based on. You can look it up. So anyway, I thought, you know, this is not really the place for me to hang out because you're going to get into nothing but big problems here. Who knows what this guy would be capable of doing. He had a house. They had a nice house and everything. He bought her a Corvette, an orange Corvette, beautiful car. So I decided it was time to pack my trailer, my utility trailer that I had to carry all my equipment, etc. Take that Cadillac I got and go back to San Francisco. Regretfully, and during that week, before leaving, I met this, well, I won't even call her any names or nothing. She was a beauty too, but she was like 19. Remember my song, Younger Woman? Listen to it sometime. Her name was Tammy. She wanted to go to San Francisco with me. So I stupidly, she was living with some guy too. Stupidly went to that house. I'd given her a ride home a couple days before. She worked at the Tides, the place right on the water where Rita ran the front desk and the entry and all that stuff into it, maitre d', for Mike, her boyfriend. Well, Tammy was working in the bar, waitress. Wanted to go to San Francisco with me, so stupidly I took her with me. Should have never happened. Got to San Francisco, stayed in Oakland with a friend of mine, a lawyer, attorney friend of mine, Charles. I got her a job. We went to Marin County where I'd been and hanging out before. Knew a lot of people there, musicians especially. The 2 a.m. Club is owned by a buddy of mine named Goose. I got her a job cocktailing in there. Another big mistake. Everybody's made mistakes in their life, but this was a big one. Two is all past history now. I could care less. You never look to the past mistakes. Always move ahead. She took the car from Oakland to Marin County, the Cadillac. I had had all new brakes, etc., put on that car when we were in Oakland. Charles had a buddy of his do it for me. That thing was a perfect conditioned car. Forest green, black leather, black vinyl top.
She took it to Marin County. Short story, longer and shorter and taller. She met this military guy hanging out in the 2 a.m. club, unbeknownst to me. Well, a couple of nights before that, she'd also called me up at 2 in the morning, getting off her shift, and telling me she was with Tom Johnston, my buddy from the Doobie Brothers, at his house. Another marvelous tale, huh? Anyway, she never came home that next night with the car. No, she never came home that night. She had taken off with this military. I won't get into it any farther. They took off for Texas, is what I hear through the grapevine from people at the 2 a.m. club. I had the hood chained down to keep people from stealing anything. Oakland is not that great of an area, as we all see in the papers and on the news. So they couldn't check the oil or anything. They burnt the car up down by Bakersfield, left it sitting on the freeway. I don't know how they got on from there and don't care. Never saw him again, and thank God I didn't. This police guy, cop from Mill Valley, California, he helped me find the car through the highway patrol. This buddy of mine, Gary Nord, his millionaire dude, lived in a big mansion up by Auburn, California. We took his van down there, towed the Cadillac back to Auburn, California, to his 90 acres on this big lake. Well, he said he was going to get his buddy of his to rebuild the motor for me because it was frozen. They had ran it out of oil. You know what happens to an engine? All you lowriders could know that. So it sat there at his house. The guy never worked on it. It's probably still sitting there. Gary passed away about 10 years ago. Then his son took over the properties. So I'm sure that Cadillac is down in the vines and weeds there somewhere. So that's another one of my stories about younger women and what can happen to you if you get too involved. Richie Barron, Dr. Tequila. All my stuff is programmed by Saul Vigil on Famous Hits Live. 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

Ryan, also known as Dr. Tequila, and you are listening to Famous Hits Live. Right on.

I'm a senior year.

Hey, Richie Barron, Dr. Tequila here. If you noticed, I'm sure you have, if you've seen the news, although they've slacked off on reporting this particular item that I'm talking about, all the fires in the world today, an amazing amount of fires spontaneously come up, burn towns to the ground, and burn in strange ways where they don't burn some cars, don't burn some houses or trees. Really strange. Anyway, I've got a tune I wrote called Lahaina is Lost. Originally was Paradise is Lost. Same kind of fire, Paradise, California, Lahaina and Maui. Exact spontaneous kind of fire with no warning, wiped everything out. A lot of people lost their homes and possessions, family members, a lot of lives lost. So this is a tune Saul's going to roll for you right now. I hate to have to write songs like this, but if somebody doesn't dedicate it to those people, nobody does. So I just have to write the songs. Richie Barron, Dr. Tequila, along with Saul Vigil. You can send here, Saul, your questions for Dr. Tequila with your picture. We'll get it up online for you. Among our many, many responders we have from Famous Hits Live Radio, SaulVigil at hotmail.com. Thanks a lot. Over and out. Take it low and slow, people. Paradise is lost. Take four.

0: And did you know you can get celebrity voice GPS devices? That is something on a website. You have that too?
1: Yeah, Arnold.
0: Who do you have?
1: Arnold.
0: You have Arnold Schwarzenegger? What are you doing? You're going downhill. The cops are waiting around the corner. Don't shift down. Is that what he says? Yeah. I'm going to hold out, though, for the Al Pacino GPS. Pacino giving you directions? That would be intense. That would be like...

0: What the fuck did you just do? What'd I say? Oh, yeah. 2 minutes ago, I gave you instructions. Take a guess what you did, you stupid fuck. Why am I helping you?
1: Jay Leno would be an awful GPS. Well, that's a great exit. I'm taking that one. Hey, let me ask you something. This happened the other day. Some guy put his blinker on you. Spat out, man. Let him in. Be a nice guy. Me. Robert De Niro would be a useless GPS.
0: I don't know. I don't live here. I'm not from the area.
1: Matthew McConaughey be like, all right, man. Wait a minute. That's very close to Nicholson. All
0: right, man, I know you're not in a Lincoln, but that's okay. I don't care where we go, lay it back, man. We could just drive around in circles, just make a ride, all right, all right, all right.
1: Gary Brightwell gave me that last job, just so you know. I will be honest with you, I've been working here all week. We've done 2 shows a night for 7 nights. I'm intimidated tonight to do those impressions because my idol, the guy that I watched and said, I want to do some impressions in my act, is Rich Little. And he's here tonight. Rich, I hope you don't mind me saying hello. House lights up. There he is. He's here. Your year anniversary is coming up here, am I right? This Thursday?
2: I've been here a year. I'm going home now.
1: It is kind of like a prison sentence sometimes when you're here. Like, so just for... just for Rich, because I actually got this impression from you. So it's Johnny Carson GPS. Ah, this is a nice car. And you tell me if it's good or not. You cannot understand what this means to me right here, because I was showing Rich a picture I took. I snuck in to Hollywood Squares when they were taping a show, and I went behind I got in the hallway and I picked up a script and a coffee cup and a pencil, so it looked like I worked there. And then it was dinner time and I ate dinner with all the Hollywood Squares, and there was Rich, and he was doing, and I have a picture of Rich and I, where he has big collars and a leisure suit. I'm wearing a t-shirt, like, I'm 19, you know, so this is good. But we're back. That was a short break. This is a nice car, but I put the top up because it is cold. It is so cold. Thank you, Ed. It is so cold, I saw a flasher describe himself to a woman. That's cold. That's a Johnny Carson joke. Woo! That's over with. Okay.
3: Well,
1: anyway, it's good to be back. Shut up. Anyway. That sounded specific. Sounded a little like Harry Basil back then.
0: That was Harry Basil. He runs the place, and he can yell whatever he wants, because I have not been...
1: Mike, for old time's sake. I have a weird feeling my show will not be seen tonight.
2: You lassie!
1: Laugh. The Godfather GPS would be like, don't go to the toll booth.
0: Sonny went to the toll booth and never saw him again.
1: Can I just take a night? I have peaked already on this show.

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Hey, out there, Famous Hits Live Radio Land. Richie Barron, Dr. Tequila. I've been deemed the Godfather Lowrider by Luna from Los Angeles. Listen, we're amazed at the number of responses to my Ask Dr. Tequila a Question site that I have. People send in their emails with their pictures through programmer Saul Vigil at Famous Hits, SaulVigil at hotmail.com with your ask question to Dr. Tequila. Hey, I've been up and down this highway many, many miles in the music business, whatever else I've done. So I know quite a few things about living and what to do once in a while. Had a lot of cars too. Grateful to be deemed the godfather of the lowriders. So today I want to talk about a couple of the new responses that I've had. They've been unbelievable. I've got well over 100 with pictures, all in compilations. I've got them all together. We're going to put out a big video or a book about it soon. People requested enough. I'll make you a whole compilation of a book of lowriders. So today, you know, I got countries you can't believe where there are lowriders that I didn't realize there was, like Switzerland, Japan, a lot of them in Japan. Got three sisters today, Cheryl, Brandy, and Jenda, three from East Los Angeles sisters, and they all ride with Luna in Luna's posse when they're cruising. Saturday, Sunday nights, whenever they do their cruises, and they listen to my show. Richie Barron, Dr. Tequila, 8 p.m. Famous Hits Live Radio, California time. I've got Miguel and Sebastian from Puerto Rico just came in the last couple of days. Two more sisters, Nella and Georgina from Los Angeles. It's on and on. I'm going to keep making these spots. And I'll put different people in different spots that play before my tracks. There's so many songs people like of mine that the two of them especially, they like Dr. T's RX for Fun and Magical Night, which Saul plays a lot, both of them. So you'll hear it during the shows. So I want to check out now. Thank everybody from Saul Vigil, the programmer at Famous Hits Live. Station owner, Richard Verasso. So keep listening. We have thousands of listeners a week worldwide. Close to 3 million, believe it or not. We really, really appreciate you all listening. Ride low and slow, people. Richie Barron, over and out.

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0: All right, so
1: Richie
0: Verasso right here, Copperopolis.rocks, and I came down the hill to San Francisco to the Punchline, the famous Punchline right here in the city, and I came to see Bob Rubin, and the old Rube is right here with me. What do you say, Bob?
2: Yeah, Richie, my long time friend. Let me tell you something. San Francisco gave birth to my stand-up. I owe San Francisco everything. I owe the Bay Area everything. And actually, the Bay Area owes me, well, people. People in the Bay Area owe me a ton of money.
0: I was going to say.
2: And I just want to say, I've been doing this for 39 years. It all started right here at the Punchline and other clubs in the city. And 39 years later, I can honestly say, you know, I'm flat broke, and I'm a very disturbed person. And the 39 years of doing stand-up gave me mental illness beyond my wildest dreams. But it was all worth it if I could make four people and a donkey laugh. And I think tonight was a great night.
0: So who could you sue for all that damage?
2: Well, I'm going to sue my my manager, Fumbles the Toothless Junkie. And you know Fumbles.
0: Yeah.
2: He screwed over so many people. I know what you're thinking. You're going to sue him? Get in line.
0: Well, maybe if you saved your money and gave it to the Punchline, they could change that carpet that's been there.
2: Oh my God. Okay, ladies and gentlemen, that means Richie was paying attention. I just thought he came here for the free drinks. I got up on stage and I said, which is true, tonight marked the start of my fifth decade of performing here, and they haven't changed the carpet, and that's a true story. It opened in 78. This is what year is this?
0: It's 22? It's a long time ago from there.
2: It's a long time. I did my first set here in 1983, open micer, totally excited. And you know what? The best news is I don't care where I am. I don't care what I have. I have the love of my life. Jennifer, who you...
0: I love her. Yes, she's great.
2: She's wonderful.
0: And Motorcycle Susie's here.
2: Got motorcycles. And let me tell you something, man. I am as excited as I was in 1983 when I took the trolley, you know, down Market Street to come here, and thinking, they didn't have any phones with Google Maps or anything. I don't know how to read a map. I'm lost all the time. And back then it was even worse because you didn't have that robot voice saying, take a left or whatever, you know. So and I was so excited. I was like, yeah, I'm doing an open mic at the Punchline. And 39 years later, I'm here, and it was a wonderful night, and I'm telling you.
0: And new material. You got some great stuff.
2: Thanks, man. Yeah, all new material, because I did have a Netflix special, and I don't know what's going on. I mean, it's funny to me. It took, you know, 35 years to get that one, and they're going to do a second one. So I've been cobbling together. I've been focusing on doing new material. Because the funny thing is, you know, I like just to go off. You've seen me do that.
0: Sure.
2: And tonight was, you know, I went off, but when you do these specials, they want, you know, I don't know. I don't want to call it a script because it's not that, but a tight set, maybe.
0: They want you to be more formatted for their uptight butts.
2: For their uptight butts. And anyhow, I am going to change all that. I'm going to change all that. And let me tell you, age really is just a number. Because like I said, I tell people I've been doing stand-up for 39 years, closer to 40. Let me just say I've been doing it for 40 years. Every time I step on stage, it feels like I've been doing it for 2 weeks, man. And the only reason it feels like that is, yes, because I'm that bad.
0: Oh, man, you've never been bad. You've always been there, and you've been there for us. Now, you went down to Hollywood for a while, and now what? You're up in Canada a little bit, and you're traveling around doing some shows.
2: Yeah, I'm in Toronto, and the funny thing is I've been doing shows back in the United States in that area of the country, you know, like directly south. And I got to go home for the first time in years and did a show there. I'm from Wheeling, West Virginia. And I went home for the first time in 27 years last summer, and actually got reacquainted with some family that I'd lost touch with.
0: Did they see your show?
2: Yep. Yeah. So I've lost touch with them again. You know, but hey, man, it was a nice 4 days. Yeah, I got in early. It
0: brought back a lot of memories, right?
2: Yeah, I got in early. The show wasn't until the fifth day, and now they're excommunicated again. And Toronto.
0: But that means you're a success, right? You know, if they kept you around or something, then maybe you didn't, but, you know.
2: No, it doesn't mean I'm a success, and talking to you doesn't mean that either. I don't know. In fact, what I'm saying is death. Death is a success. Death is like, you know what? You know, 20 years from now, they're going, oh, wait a minute. I have 40, no, 60 years from now. Hopefully I'll be alive for I don't know what I'm saying right now because I'm back on the tequila. I just dropped my glass. Anyhow.
0: Hey, so Bob Rubin at the Punchline.
2: Yeah.
0: This was fabulous.
2: Richie Barroso, I love you. God damn it. You've been with me since 83. 83.
0: So, all right. Copperopolis.rocks. Thanks. Hey, if you got a chance to see Bob Rubin, go see him. And I'd love to drag you up to my territory sometime when you get the time.
2: Well, let's make it official. I'll be up there and we'll do a show and we'll have some fun.
0: Absolutely.
2: Because I did a show for you one time when you were living in some obscure place. You were like living in Atlantis. But you still put together a great show. That was a great night. I remember it.
0: We did the
2: show. Let me tell you something. Everybody thinks Atlantis is a sunken city. You know, because cities are going to sink again. Miami, San Francisco. I don't want to get into that. I don't want to be dark. Atlantis, you know, sunk. I think Plato talked about it. Oh, yeah, Atlantis sunk. I rolled with Plato. Oh, that's when I drank absinthe over Specs. But anyhow, turns out Atlantis is in the mountains. Richie found it. And human beings with gills came to my show. And guess what? Laughter is the, you know, international language. Everybody had a good time.
0: Everyone with gills could laugh too.
2: Everybody with gills, and they jump back into the. And these were way nicer people than in that shitty movie Waterworld. So, yeah, I've gone on too long.
0: Let's do a station ID. It's Bob Rubin here on Copperopolis.rocks.
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1: This is Piero Lombardo from Camarasol, and we are from Italy. And you are listening to Famous Eats Live.

All right. This is Diego from with, how are you want to say it, Brain Dead Symphony, an independent synthesized sort of alternative modern rock, Brit pop, synth pop, post-punk. A lot of influence of post-punk music. I love that stuff. Classical music, highly influenced by the by classical music. And definitely electronics. I love synthesizers and sound design of electronics. Opera, Baroque, Euro sounds of that nature. A lot of my family is European, so we kind of have that sort of embedded in the veins as a protocol that is automatic almost. It just comes out very European sounding, I guess. So that's that. This will be the last track of the seven songs that we are apparently showcasing on Famous Hits Live. And again, you can purchase this music, download it, or listen to it on bandcamp.com, I believe. It's a big distribution, kind of like, not as big as Spotify, but it's up there, and not so big on streaming. Some people kind of boycott it to a degree on the mainstream streaming platforms. But Bandcamp is a good source for independent creators that take pride of what they do, and also need to prefer to be treated fairly as well on the distribution side, and hopefully you will support independent artists and pay understand the work that goes behind each piece and get compensated to a degree. So I'm not saying not to listen through, but my music is exclusively, this project Brain Dead Symphony is exclusive on Bandcamp, but you can download the music on any format you wish. So it's all there, simple and easy, friendly, user-friendly, whatever the word is. So this is, again, Diego Cisternas. I'm the founder, composer, creator, producer, songwriter, lyricist, all that for Brain Dead Symphony. And also produce other independent projects for other people. And I love putting be selective in, because my time I have it all over the place. I'm also a painter and do other things. So here we are. The last one got a lot of attention too, a lot of international radio play, and people seem to enjoy it, and got very positive media press, as well as downloads and people paying for the song. And it's a psychedelic approach. It's a synthesized psychedelic approach to using synthesizers again, and actually samples of guitars and tweaking and make it sound original to a degree, with a familiar sort of mainstream sound. They all have that pop commercial appeal, and it is very radio friendly in the Brit pop. So when I say Brit pop or synth pop or post punk, it's independent but with a mainstream approach to, so people can, of all walks of life, can be attracted to it, and just needs to be heard. And thanks to radio stations like Famous Hits Live and other platforms that are in the internet, we're able to put this music out there and for people to actually hear something out of the regular commercial top 40 type of thing. So please support local and independent and international independent music and artists like that do put their soul and heart into quality, well-produced music. There's a lot of junk out there, I'll be honest, but once in a while, there's a little gem. So hopefully these seven tracks, you will consider them as being little gems, unique little gems. Gems of stones of gems. I don't know. So here we are. The last song is called Crossing Roads to the Star. It's a very cool psychedelic track inspired by, again, life. And just making those choices. It's about choices and getting over what happens if I do this. And life, again, taught me this. And maybe I should listen to something or
follow your gut or not. Life is confusing. So sometimes crossing the roads to the stars, it gives you more of an awakening sort of thing. So enjoy. This is, again, Diego with Brain Dead Symphony. You can find our music on Bandcamp, Brain Dead Symphony. So, and it's, here we go. Crossing Roads to the Stars on Famous Hits Live. Thank you so much for listening.

0: 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Last night's Godfather Lowrider show went to 160,450 listeners, friends. Now, you know, I'm on 7 days a week. And have been for 6-7 years. I don't know how long, man. It took forever to get here. 160,450. I was trying to get over 150,000 listeners last night. And wow, exceeded it by way beyond my expectations. All my thoughts going out right now to programmers. Saul Vigil. He lives in Belen, New Mexico. He runs the stuff for me, runs the shows. I do the narration and the music. He puts it together. And station owner, Richard Barrasso, booker, promoter, entrepreneur, who lives in Copperopolis, California. So thank all you listeners. I'm personally thanking you right now, especially the lowriders all over the world, even Japan, Tokyo, Japan, Luna, from L.A., who has led many, many people, lowriders, to my shows. 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
1: 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This is Daniel Ayisi, a new talented music artist from Ghana, actually based in Ghana currently. I come your way at Famous Hits Live Radio Station with two single tracks of mine in the contemporary country music genre. One is titled That Is Marriage, the other titled How Can I? That Is Marriage highlights the goodness of marriage, but then the need to manage it all through in its lifetime. The other music title, How Can I, highlights the goodness of God and our praise and appreciation of His goodness. You will love it, I can assure you. My musical influences are people like Lionel Richie, Steve Wonder, Sir Elton John. They are examples of great music artists the world has ever had, and their music always live and new and fresh, generation unto generation. And that have been an inspiration to have music done by me to stand the test of time, generation unto generation. Daniel Ayisi is a new music artist desiring to take music far in its career. Indeed, it is through that I'm meeting special people like you. Is through music, desiring therefore to carry it far. How Can I music, That Is Marriage music, is online. You can find each of it online, and I am very sure you will never regret getting a copy of it. It has unique lyrics that you will love again and again listening to it. Thank you.

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1: Hey man, good afternoon. Richie Barron, Dr. Tequila here in wonderful Healdsburg, California, up in the wine country above Santa Rosa, California. Love it up here. Anyway, man, I'm off into my Stories of the Road. Things that actually happened to me over time. Over the years of traveling, playing music, sometimes not knowing how I got any money or how or where I was even at sometimes, it seems like. I can't, some time periods, it's hard to place where you were when you travel all the time. Luckily, I don't travel that much anymore, only for our pleasures. I travel to Nevada periodically, and I go as far as maybe Calaveras County to play the Black Oak Casino. Anyway, you know, I'm going to tell you a couple of stories right now, man. I'll make them short to the point about things that have happened that some of them are not explainable to me. A lot of things here that are way beyond what meets the eye on this planet. I want to dedicate this to all the thousands, close to 2 million listeners a week now on Famous Hits Live Radio. And especially I want to dedicate it to Luna, my lowrider lady friend from L.A., who has probably led 50 people at least, maybe more, lowriders onto my radio station. They call me the Godfather, Lowrider Godfather. I am grateful, man. I love it. I'll tell you one right now. I was playing a place called the River Ranch in Tahoe. I got off the road. I started doing a single in this river ranch right on the Truckee River. It's right out on North Shore Tahoe when you're coming into North Shore. I'm doing a single in there, and this place was jammed up all the time. Great food, great restaurant. One night I got done playing, and I was sitting at a table with a couple people that were still there. The place was pretty much emptied out. And all of a sudden I kicked something under the table. So I just kind of didn't say nothing. I didn't do a thing about it. And those people finally got up and left. I reached down and got a hold of it. Once again, in my hand was a roll of bills in a rubber band. $380. What a nice tip somebody left me. Nobody was there. I couldn't find out. And there's no way to find out who lost it. They were long gone. Anyway, that night also had been... Some of the Raiders guys hung out in there. A couple of them had cabins. Ski resort. Right by the Truckee River Lodge. Fred Belentnikoff, Ted Hendricks, a couple of those guys. I got to be good friends with them. Actually hung out with them down on Union Street in San Francisco after that. They were at the bar that night. And right where some of them been sitting, I'm not saying who did it, who had it. This was back in around 1980, you know, what was happening at that time. All the snowflakes falling down on your shoulders, the white powders. So I was at the bar with Terry, the bartender. Him and I were the only ones left. I looked down on the floor, big glass vial, totally full of you-know-what. So I wasn't really off into that stuff at that time. I did my share, but I didn't overdo it ever. I was never off into alcohol or drugs that bad at all, ever. Just didn't fit me or suit my personality, man. I just wasn't into it. So we had fun for a while there. That was good. I've got $380 and that glass thing off the floor there. Oh, yeah, Terry. We had a good time. Another time, I was walking across the street, San Rafael. Looked down, another roll of money. It was right by a convenience store up on Lincoln Avenue in San Rafael. That was, $240, $50. No way to find out who owned it. It was laying in the street. It was mine. So there's another story from the... I've got a lots of them, man, dedicated to all the listeners out there. I love you all. It's been great being deemed the Lowrider Godfather. I love it. We've got lowriders as far away as Tokyo, Japan, believe it or not. So a shout out to all those people, especially Luna. A lot of them become my good friends. You can email Saul with your pictures. Ask Dr. Tequila a question, and I'll get it up on my Facebook pages. I have 5 pages on Facebook. Send him emails, SaulVigil at hotmail.com. Pictures of you. You don't have to be a lowrider to get in on that. I put everybody up that sends me a picture and a question for me. I'll answer any questions, man. I've been up and down this highway many, many times, brothers and sisters. So from Famous Hits Live, Saul Vigil, the programmer, and the station owner, Richard Verasso, adios, amigos. 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

0: It's Richie Verasso here on Famous Hits Live. I'm here with Bob from 101 Bike. Tell us about your company and what we're doing here.
1: Hey, Richie, thanks for stopping by. We're here at San Diego Harley-Davidson today, and we've teamed up with the San Diego Bike Coalition and 101 Bikes, which is my brand with Jeremy McGrath, the famous motocross star. And we're out here, you know, showing our bikes off and letting people experience them. And also with the San Diego Bike Coalition, they're getting kind of the rules of the road, the do's and don'ts, and learning how to ride an e-bike.
0: And as a community guy, and I'm digging these bikes because one is my gal loves them because they're environmental, right?
1: Very much so.
0: She takes it into the green thing, but I look at it as just being cool. And it's great for kids to drive, you know, or get on these bikes. And it'll lead them up to a Harley someday, which is why we're here at Harley. And then I want to tell you that it's also going to lead back down, because I can't really ride a Harley anymore because of my legs, but I'm going to end up riding one of your bikes.
1: Perfect.
0: So on the way up, during, and on the way down.
1: You know, the love affair with two wheels starts early, you know, for all of us. You know,
0: that's
1: a kid
0: right.
1: Riding early bikes and then BMX bikes, Stingrays and then BMX bikes, then eventually motorcycles and motocross or Harleys or whatever you're into. But e-bikes are awesome for transportation, getting around town, going to school, going to the store.
0: Parking.
1: You park everywhere, anywhere you want.
0: Parking, man, and Oceanside's ridiculous.
1: Yeah.
0: Hey, so this education is really grand, and I really think that it should be expanded so everyone getting into these bikes come and do something like this, just like we have to now to get your M1 for your motorcycle.
1: Yep, 100%. Yeah, well, the rules are changing too. I mean, the legislation is changing regarding bikes. The bikes that we make are called what's called a Class 2 e-bike. That's up to 20 miles an hour. And local municipalities are clamping down on e-motorcycles, excuse me. And
0: right.
1: Those are typically ones that don't have pedals. And they go, you know, 30, 40, 50 plus miles an hour. And they're, you know, they're great for off-highway, but not for city streets.
0: And now how do we catch up with you and a 101 bike?
1: You can find us at 101bikes.com. Very simple. So we're a local company. I'm out of Cardiff. That's where I do all my work and design. And we have a location up in Leucadia called The Bike Shop, and they have the product on display, or you can find them at most Costcos.
0: All right. Well, that's easy enough. And the design is really cool. It's simplistic yet sturdy. And it's got big, thick tires. It's great for beach running around beach town. Shoot, you got it going on. Bob, thanks for coming on the air with me.
2: 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Hey, it's Steve Garland here from the SGB Viva Santana, and right here on Famous Hits Live. I've got three more for you tonight from the SGB, including a world premiere of a song that's been locked in the vault since the 80s. And your only hint is going to be we were listening to the Eagles at the time, along with just a little bit of Rick Springfield. Don't hate me for that. Tonight we start with a song that I'm happy to say is now available on iTunes and Amazon Digital Music. It's a song that, according to Saul from Famous Hits Live, refuses to go away. We wrote this in the 80s, and it was all about answering machines. And I guess a lot of you had those that you put little cassettes in and made incredibly clever messages for your friends to hear, like, wait for the beep. Remember that? Yeah, we were geniuses in the 80s, and possibly high. This song is dedicated to all those of you from around the world who've been requesting it, including Julio in Mexico, Margarita in Brazil, Freedom in Santa Cruz. This is Leave a Message, so please do so at the B from the SGB on Famous Hits Live.

And that is the number one requested song on the Hot Rock Podcast from my band, the SGB. I'm still overwhelmed and thankful to all of you listeners who like the throwback sound of the 80s. For those of you just joining us, I'm Steve Garland, and that's my band from the 80s and their unreleased album, the SGB. And that song, Leave a Message, is about those outdated machines that we used to use with cassettes back in the Stone Age, before cell phones. Alrighty, on to the next song. This is a world premiere. I promised Saul and Rich Verrasso here at Famous Hits Live I'd pull another song out of the vault. This song from the SGB has never been heard on the air before. It's a softer song that shows the influences we were listening to at the time, including the Eagles. And like I said, just a taste of Rick Springfield, who may not have been a rocker, but he had some hit songs and he had some great harmonies on those hooks. So let's check this one out. Written by myself and Denise McClure, featuring Don Rodriguez on drums, the late Paul Covarelli on a Denise McClure featuring Don Rodriguez on drums, the late Paul Covarelli on a mess of guitars, and myself on vocals.

Not Your Kind of Girl. That's a throwback from the 80s by the SGB. Hope you enjoyed that. Saul asked if I had another one I could pull out of the vaults. That was recorded around 1983, back when hand claps and lots of harmonies. It was an innocent time in the 80s, wasn't it? Wink, wink. Nudge, nudge. Hey, Steve Garland here. Also on tonight's show, I'm going to play a song that I'm proud to say we just recorded and released about a month ago here on Famous Hits Live. We put the band back together thanks to all of your input from our 80s songs. This song, though, is about what's happening in the world today with all the riots in the streets and the unrest and the political movements. It's amazing to me how much this reminds me of the 60s. So we wrote this song, Supernatural Love, and we really do hope that the world comes together and finds a way to focus on the things that bring us together more than the things that tear us apart. Written by myself, my wife Denise, and my daughter Devin McClure, a true family affair. I hope this really means something to you and we can all make this change together. It's Supernatural Love on Famous Hits Live.

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This radio station reunited my band, the SGB. Hey, Steve Garland here. We did that song in a response to all the crazy stuff going on in the world. It's time for a big change, and I hope that all of us feel just a little bit of that supernatural love and love our brothers and sisters. Hey, listen, I hope you enjoyed the show. If you dug it and you'd like to get a copy of Supernatural Love, it's now available on iTunes and Amazon Digital Music, along with Leave a Message. Just look up the SGB. Hey, I really appreciate the time on these airwaves, but I know I'm not the only musician that's unsigned. So a big thanks to Saul and Rich here at Famous Hits Live for continuing to feature unsigned artists from around the world and a lot of us from California. Why is that, guys? Must be something in the water. Until next time, I'm Steve Garland. Thanks for rocking with us for a while. The SGB and me will be back soon, right here on Famous Hits Live.

Hey, Richie Barron, Dr. Tequila here, a.k.a. the Lowrider Godfather. You know, that was put on me, deemed, dubbed, whatever you want to call it, by Lowrider Lady Luna from East Los Angeles, California. Back a while nowadays. That woman knows every lowrider in the world, I think. She's put so multitudes of listeners onto my shows on the Friday, Saturday, Sunday night Lowrider Godfather shows on Famous Hits Live Radio with programmer Saul Bigel. Well, today I got a new stories from the road here. This one really surprised me. I just found it out myself. Somebody famous that I knew and hung out with, I didn't even know it. The guy's name was Philo Farnsworth. This was back, years back. We went to a big party jam session at a drummer friend of mine. His name was Slug Signorino. He was from Mishawaka, Indiana. Really good drummer. At his house, a lot of guys there, a lot of players. So I got introduced to this jazz sax player. He was really good, man. I was knocked out by him. His name was Paul Plummer. And with him was Philo Farnsworth. F-I-L-O Farnsworth. Unbeknownst to me, he was a really famous inventor at the time. He invented the TV set as we knew it back then, period. Without him, the TV that we know and has become today wouldn't exist. Francis Ford Coppola, I just saw it online, put up a new statue of him, a metal statue in San Francisco of Philo. Anyway, he was promoting, backing, financing, whatever you want to call it, and hauling around Paul Plummer, because he had money. I didn't know. None of us really knew that he was a rich, famous inventor. One thing we did know is he had also invented, besides the TV, this stuff called white flash. You put on the end of a wooden stir stick and mix it in your coffee. All the musicians loved it back in that part of the country in those days. White flash. My Pontiac. I was driving my dad's Pontiac at that time. We went over to this house, Slug's house. Well, we started to go to the store, I think it was, and the battery, it wouldn't start. The starter went out in the car. So they ran down to a parts store. I don't know if there was one still open. They got a starter for that Pontiac. So in the garage, while these guys were all jamming in the living room and the rest of the parts of the house, they started working on that Pontiac, putting the starter in it. Wes Speak was my sax player's name, and he did it. He was a mechanic, too, luckily. So he got underneath the car, and he was under there like 3 or 4 hours putting the starter in that car. So that's my story about, I looked in the, they were rolled around in a Volkswagen, Philo and Paul Plummer. I looked in the car, and the floor was cluttered with these chocolate protein shakes. That's what they lived on, apparently. They'd come from Fort Wayne, Indiana. Chocolate protein shake cans covered the floors in that car with fast food wrappers. Oh, God. And this guy was famous as hell, and I didn't know it. None of us really did. I guess Wes knew it, but he never said anything. So that's my story of the day, man. Philo Farnsworth, check him out on Safari. And also you can see, he'll show you the new statue that Coppola has put up in San Francisco about him. This is Dr. Tequila, also known as your Lowrider Godfather, from Famous Hits Live Radio. Thanks for listening. Talk to you in a minuet later on.

0: Hello, everybody. This is Saul Vigil. I'm your executive producer here at Famous Hits Live. My guest today is Alfonso from the Northern California band Los Cochinos. Now, Alfonso, my pal, introduce yourself to the world. Tell me your first and last name, what instrument you play, and how long you've been a member of Los Cochinos.
1: Hello, my name is Alfonso Portillo, and I'm the leader of the band Los Cochinos out of San Francisco, California. And I've been playing with Los Cochinos since 2004. My brother and I, along with a couple of friends, kind of started it very casually, and then it took off on its own. But 2004 is when it started. I play guitar. I'm the leader of the band. And I also write the compositions, the new compositions. Previously, my brother and I got together and wrote most, if not all, of the compositions.
0: Now, the band has been touring this summer. Now, I have been keeping track. I've got some emails from people who've been to your concerts, been to your shows. They say they're high energy. They're off the hook. Now, how have ticket sales been, and has the audience been treating you good?
1: Well, tickets have been really incredible. I mean, honestly, the following that we have is, I'm so very grateful. We're doing something that we love to do, which is create and perform music for the audience out there. And I think it's a time right now where people really do need live music, and it really helps people with, kind of the turbulent times and all of the, there's some division and stuff. But on a positive note, I think the music is so needed at this time. And we've been so blessed to have such a large following of people that come to all our shows, travel with us. And we've had a few sellouts this year, and it's been fantastic. And as a matter of fact, the audience has really grown, and it continues to grow. And the buzz about Los Cochinos around Northern California continues to get louder. So we're very fortunate, very happy about that.
0: Now, I do have a question about your band. It came to me by email all the way from Finland, if you could believe that, Alfonso. Now,
1: that's awesome.
0: Is it cool? Can I read it to you now? Can you answer her question?
1: Sure, absolutely.
0: Okay. She says, "Hi, Producer Saul. My name is Ella. I'm from Finland. I absolutely love the American band Los Cochinos. They remind me so much of my favorite bands, one of my favorite bands, War. Now, my favorite song is Cruising. My question is, what was the inspiration to write this song? And when will the band come to Europe and tour? Love, Ella." Help her out, my friend.
1: Well, thank you so much, Ella, and hi to you and all of our friends and fans in Finland. It's such a blessing to have you out there listening to our music and enjoying it, and just getting the vibe of Los Cochinos. It's so much appreciated. The song Cruising was just a song that my brother Ron and I just kind of, he laid down the piano, and I just, laid the guitar over it. And it just started, and then my other friend Joe Chavez started the percussion, and he just got, we just got moving with it. And kind of the whole inspiration with that song, I think initially after we kind of put it together, the inspiration was, hey, this is a great song for cruising in the Mission District of San Francisco.
0: Oh,
1: where,
0: nice.
1: Of course,
0: nice.
1: You know, Carlos Santana came
0: decade,
1: from.
0: Right? Yeah.
1: That's right. And, Latin rock came from that Bay Area, from the Mission District. So that was kind of the inspiration for that song, Cruising. It sounded and it felt like a cruising song. And I don't think we have been wrong with that. There's so many people that do listen to that song and do love to go cruising with it. So as far as the trip, the tour to Europe, we would very much like to go. We discussed it last fall, and then this summer, everything just got, we just got busy with all our, shows and everything. But so we weren't able to go this year, but we definitely are interested in going. And I think one of the big things for us is finding somebody in Europe that will make things happen and bring us over there. That's what it'll take. Other than that, we're ready to go, and we have material for you. We have new music. We have t-shirts. We have all kinds of swag for you. Europe, we would love to come and spend some time with you and, you know, interact with you and learn a little bit about your culture and history while, you know, bringing some of our San Francisco culture and history to you.
0: Now, how does it feel?
1: So thank you very much.
0: Omar. How does it feel to basically have a fan on the other side of the world? Finland is way over there, man. Now, you touched her with something that's close to your heart, and I can feel it. It's your music. Now, what's going through your head?
1: Just joy, joy, gratitude, humility. All these things are what it's all about. Because I'm, you know, I'm no different than Ella, and I'm no different than anyone else out there. It's just that I happen to play music, play guitar, and and we've, you know, we've put some of these songs together. That, you know, it's just I believe it's a blessing from God. You know, and I believe that we have our roles that we have to do, and there's things that we, you know, we have to share the wealth of, you know, the music. And if it helps people, it touches people, which it does here in California and in the, you know, the West Coast. I get a lot of people that really sincerely are touched by Los Cochinos, by the music and the songs, which makes me so happy. And I know that, you know, that it's going around the world, and I'm just so, so grateful. And all the guys in the band are very grateful and very happy to be in this position right now and creating these songs.
0: Wonderful.
1: And performing them.
0: Now, I need you to list some of your musical mentors. I know this is tough, but you can list as many as you want. Who shaped you as a musician? And I need their names. I need to know who they are and what they mean to you, and go.
1: Okay. Well, now I have my unofficial mentors are the ones that, you know, kind of influenced my sound and, you know, my whole feeling about guitar. And those, of course, you know, our Carlos Santana, was first and foremost. I remember, you know, being in the Mission District at my grandfather's house on York Street, 26th and York. And I remember hearing the first Santana album, because my grandfather had that album and he played it. And I just couldn't believe the percussion, the guitar, because my grandfather was a guitar player as well. And so, I mean, that was my big influence right there. And then, you know, and then, of course, Neil Sean, another guy that was from basically from Marin and San Mateo, you know, from the Bay Area. Another guy that really, just his guitar was just off the hook. And then of course, other guitar players around the world, you know, all of the you know, like Jimmy Page and Robin Trower, all those guys, man, I'm just fascinated. David Gilmour, I just love what they do with the guitar. And then, of course, here in San Francisco, once we got busy with the music and people started noticing us, then we started getting the people interested in us. And I would say some of the people that helped along the way are one person is Richard Segovia. They call him the mayor of the Mission.
0: Yep.
1: And he was there with me and my brother Ron, and he kind of, over the years, he kind of showed me what it takes, you know, to be good at show business, and, you know, and the whole culture of, you know, entertaining people, and you know what it's like, you know the good times and the bad times, and, you know, getting ripped off by promoters and then also doing really well by different promoters. He just kind of gave me there were a lot of things that he said that I learned, and he learned it from other people as well. Another guy is Johnny Gunn, a great guitar player. He lives up, you know who he is, right?
0: Oh, phenomenal.
1: Yeah, so another guy.
0: Yeah,
1: he's always, you know, he's always been in my corner, always telling me, you know, you're a great guitar player, you know, keep doing it, keep working, you know, just a great dude. Dave Witten was actually the guy that played bass with us, was our first bass player, and he was the one that brought us and introduced us to Richard, and also Ron Messina, Conguero there, Big Ron. So he was another person. But Dave Witten has always kind of been in my corner. And when I ended up moving the band north in 2019 out of the city, I moved it to Vacaville, which is a suburb of San Francisco. He was somebody that was instrumental in helping me to connect with some of the players up in that area in Solano County. And from there, you know, the band just, I mean, we already were doing well, but it just kind of took off again, resurged, and even bigger than before. But those are some of the mentors that have been in my life. Of course, there's, Pete Escovedo is another person that I respect. And I actually, I think my guys know too that, when we go out to perform shows, I like to dress nice and I like to represent, right, myself and Los Cochinos in a certain manner. And they know, and I always give them I just give them that look. I'm like, look, Pete Escovedo, he dresses first class, he dresses to the hilt. And he dresses like he's going to church when he performs,
2: yeah,
1: because it's an honor to perform for people. And that's the way I feel. I feel the same way. So Pete Escovedo is another mentor. And then I've met so many other people in the music business, Steve Salas, and, all kinds of different people. So, El Chicano, Freddie Sanchez, another mentor of mine, Mickey Lesbron, and then all the other people that I've played with and, and met. It's just been, and in San Francisco, we're culturally rich with music. So, I mean, there's so many different players in the community that have worked with me and worked with Los Cochinos and have given their time and talent. Ron Estrada on bass and also plays guitar is another person. There's so many. Mio Flores, Tony Flores, they're from Oakland. Mio plays with the Whispers. Tony plays with Malo, and he also played with Marvin Gaye when he was a teenager, and he also played with Bobby Womack for 33 years. So I've been around a lot of great music, a lot of great musicians, a lot of great people that have already been very successful in the game, and those are my mentors. Those are the people that that helped me, and Los Cochinos. So I'm forever grateful.
2: Now, this Saturday, highly important gig for Los Cochinos. You got a new lead singer, a very special guest. Now, I want to start out with the new guy in Los Cochinos. Tell me his first and last name, a little background on him, and then we're going to your celebrity guest, all right?
1: Okay, sure. Yeah, his name is Daryl Bishop, and everybody calls him Debo, and it's spelled D-E-B-O. And he is actually, not only does he sing, really his primary instrument is the bass guitar.
2: Oh.
1: But he also plays trumpet and he plays keyboards. He basically grew up in the Bay Area, around other musicians, and he performed with Levi Caesar Jr., who played with Sheila E. and Prince. He's played with Billy Preston, Freddie Stone from Sly and the Family Stone, and Dorothy Morrison. She's a gospel singer. He also has his own band as well. So he is very versatile. Really a great asset to us. He has a silky smooth voice, and also he's a vocal coach, so he's there. He will help us with our harmonies, and he's really going to give us a step up in the direction that we want to go. And we're very blessed to have him. And he's such a positive dude. I mean, when you meet Debo, he smiles right at you, and he on stage the same thing. He has just got a big smile. He's just happy to be there, and he's very confident as a player and a performer.
2: Now, your special guest. Let's go into this.
1: Okay, so special guest is Tony Flores. I mentioned him earlier, and Tony is actually going to be sitting in because our regular timbalero, Tomas Montaño, is not available. And Tomas, of course, is a protege of Carl Perazzo, as I mentioned to you previously in another interview. And Carl plays, of course, with Santana.
2: Yeah, we've had interviewed him on Famous It's Live. He's been on the air with us.
1: Oh, there you go. Yeah. There you go. Yeah, awesome. Yeah, so Tomas isn't available. Tony Flores is going to be stepping in with us, and Tony is well-versed as a percussionist and timbalero. And he currently plays with Malo full-time. That's his regular gig. And like I said, he also played with Bobby Womack for 33 years, and also a few years with Marvin Gaye when he was a teenager. So he's been around the scene. He's been around the Escovedos. He grew up basically with Sheila E. and Juan and Peter Michael and Mom and Pops, you know, Escovedo. So he's been around the scene, and his brother Mio Flores is another great player and fixture in East Oakland, in the Oakland area. Also, I wanted to mention my conga player, Miguel Martinez, he comes from that same neighborhood as Mio and Tony Flores in Oakland. And his brother, actually his older brother, was played with Mio and Tony. And so Miguel was like the youngin that was growing up around all the percussion, all the instruments, and all the players. And now Miguel, I think, is probably, in my opinion, probably one of the best conga players in California. And Miguel plays with us. So Miguel will be teaming up with Tony. And then I also wanted to mention Tomas Montaño too, because Tomas and Miguel, they're a team when they play. When Los Cochinos is playing, and they put things together, a lot of special things, because really for me, percussion is the most important thing in Latin rock. Besides guitar and keyboards, percussion has to be with it, and with breaks and, you know, different types of patterns, and you know, just bringing everything together. That's what it's all about. And I like to see the percussionists play on their own. You know, just, you know, give them a solo and let the percussion unit just take over. And I love doing that. On keyboards too, I wanted to tell you about Donald Osborne. My brother Ron Portillo was a keyboard player, and he ended up leaving the band in 2019. So Donald actually stepped in, and he's been a big big asset to the band, and he helps me with writing, and he's kind of like the musical director. He kind of looks at things and says, oh, well, maybe we should try this, or maybe that's not working so well, we should do this. So he helps me out as well. And then Lonnie McCone on drums, fantastic drummer, singer as well. We have Faust Camulo on bass out of the town of Vallejo, where Confunction is from. Great player as well. And then, of course, on saxophone, Rick Alexander. And Rick's full-time band that he plays with is Tony. So that's he's such a fantastic player and such a giving musician. He just gives of himself when he's playing. He's just really spectacular player. And then rhythm guitar, I have Raj Gopal. And Raj strictly plays rhythm. He also does some background vocals, and he is quite the rhythm guitar player. You know, I really count on him to back me up as far as playing the rhythm, because he plays more of the rhythm. I play more of the melodic lead in the songs. So hopefully I didn't miss anybody, but we're just very blessed. And of course, the women of Los Cochinos, the wives and girlfriends, you know, they're all together. They even have their own t-shirts that are, and they call them Las Cochinas.
2: Yeah.
1: So that's right. Their t-shirts. Yeah. As a matter of fact, now fans are actually wanting to buy those t-shirts as well.
2: No.
1: So, yeah. So,
2: It's another project.
1: That's right. It's another project, but yeah, it's a blessing. But you know, the other thing too is I would love to get the band to come out to New Mexico.
2: Absolutely.
1: Richard was just out there with Everett and his band.
2: And Smooth.
1: And, and Smooth. And they have a really good following out there. And it seems like it's a very nice scene for music there, well, you know. And
2: is very welcoming. When you throw a gig here in New Mexico, everybody shows up. They bring their family, you know, they hang out, they come early, they stay late, you know, it's New Mexico time. So that means it's a little loose, a little laid back. That's how it
1: works. Well, you know what? Here. That's really good. I mean, I think that's the best. You know, you're not in any rush. You can fully enjoy the show, and then you can, you know, meet the musicians afterwards. That's what I think is really important, you know, in what we do, is to reach out, to go table to table and talk to people and thank them for coming to the show. Because that's really, without them, you know, we're still enjoying the music, but really we feed off the crowd.
2: Now Saturday's gig is going to be something people don't want to miss. I can already feel it. I can feel the hair rising in the back of my neck. No one is going to want to miss this gig. Can you tell my audience where they can get tickets, how they can get tickets, and definitely they should?
1: Okay, so the place that we're going to be performing at is called the Sassoon Valley Filling Station. And it's an old filling station that has been converted. They have a stage outside. It's open air stage.
2: Oh, nice.
1: And they serve beer and wine, and it's a lot of wine. There's wine tasting as well there. And it's all the wine from our area, from Solano County, from Sassoon Valley, all the wine. It's boutique wineries. And we're just on the east side of the hills that separate us from Napa Valley. So you're really getting still Napa Valley wine here, which is really nice.
2: Yeah.
1: And Wendy is the owner of the filling station. She's awesome. She takes really good care of us, the musicians, as well as the families, as well as all of the audience that come out to our shows. Very nice people. They have nice staff. And it's really such a chill place for the band to get together. It's very, very laid back for us. So, you know, it's kind of like that New Mexico vibe. I mean, we just go there and just chill, and then, you know, we'll have our show there. And that's the second show that we're doing, that we've done there this year. And then, so that's going to be a very exciting show. And the tickets are going to be at the door. I think the tickets are $10 at the door. And so there's no tickets available online. I also wanted to throw out another show that's coming up on September 16th.
2: Okay.
1: September 16th is Mexican Independence Day.
2: Yes.
1: And
2: very important.
1: So on September 16th, Los Cochinos, we have another special show, and it's going to probably be our last big show of the season so far, and it's going to be at the Vino Godfather mansion that's in Vallejo, California, and that's going to be from 1 to 4 on Saturday, September 16th. And the tickets, you can get the tickets there at vinogodfather.com. And that's another excellent place to hear Los Cochinos play. They got a really nice garden area outside there. They have tables and a nice stage, and they have some trees that are, you know, that kind of block the heat and the sun. So that's kind of nice too. That's a nice spot too. And you know, a lot of times Pete will play there, and some of the other bands will, you know, the bigger bands will play there as well. So they get some big acts coming through there. I like Confunction. I think Confunction's played there. A few other bands. So that's on September 16th, which is a Saturday. So we're just so grateful, Saul, and we know we're grateful to you and Famous Hits Live for doing this, and Ella, we're grateful for you as well. And all the people that listen to us throughout the world.

0: Hey, soul brother. 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I'm gonna tell you something.
1: All good, Richie.
0: I'm gonna tell you something. Mary Lou, I'm gonna tell you something.

0: hear. 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Yeah, I got that. He said, Midnight Rambler. I can finally hear myself.
1: Thank you.
0: Yeah, thank you. That's nice. Like I said, I'll tell you this again.

It's the Hot Rock Podcast. Hello, around the world. It's Steve Garland coming to you once again with some great stuff on tonight's show. Hello, Japan. Hello, UK. Hello, Germany. Even hello, Guam. We are so lucky that our show is broadcast around the world. And tonight, we've got a treat for you. The band that I've been affiliated with for 16 years, paying tribute to the one and only Carlos Santana, the Viva Santana Show in concert for you tonight. We are proud to be in our 16th season, and we've been given the title, and I'm proud of it, NorCal's number one Santana tribute show. Before we play the show, I just want to thank everybody who came out to our big concert. We headlined the venue at Thunder Valley Casino in Lincoln, the same stage where Santana themselves have played, the Eagles and many more. 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We will be at places like the Mendocino Film Festival June 1st in conjunction with the premiere of Santana's new documentary film from Sony Pictures. We'll be in the San Francisco Bay Area July 4th at the San Pablo Multicultural Festival, Miner's Leap Matchbook Winery, Santa Cruz Boardwalk at the Wharf, September 10th and more. 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

0: Hey, good evening, rockers, and welcome to our special holiday edition of Hot Rock. I'm Steve Garland here on Famous Hits Live, and tonight it's my extreme pleasure to bring back one of my buddies who I believe has, if not the very best rock and roll voice ever, it's got to be in the top one, okay? Eric Martin from Mr. Big and the Eric Martin Band and many solo projects will be with us in just a minute. We're going to talk about his career. We're going to play some of his favorite songs from his career. And we're also going to be treated to a Christmas song from Eric Martin. So stick around. You will be addicted to the rush of tonight's program.
1: Okay, we're rolling.

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1: From the debut album, Mr. Big, 1989, Addicted to the Rush. Hey, Steve Garland here on a special holiday edition of the Hot Rock Podcast, and I'm pleased to have as our guest, Mr. Big, Mr. Vocalist, Mr. Eric Martin. Welcome to the show, man.
2: Hey, Steve, old friend of mine from the Wayback Machine.
1: Oh,
2: I'm
1: yeah.
2: Doing good. How you doing?
1: I'm doing great, man. You know, preparing for this interview, because it's been a while, I think it was Santa Rosa at the Fox when you brought in a young friend and we just blew out the format and played live for about 45 minutes. But yeah. The first time we met, I think, and correct me, it was, I think, in 84 at your Eric Martin Band rehearsal studio that had a freezer locker or some crap like that.
2: No. Oh, man, I've seen it. It was for your television show, Hot Rock.
1: Right.
2: I watched it on YouTube a couple months ago, and oh, my God, I was such a bumpkin. I was so hyper, I had to, there was like six guys in the band, and I wouldn't let anybody talk because I just, it was like, spotlight showtime, you know. We definitely were a couple of electric light bulbs, you know.
1: Yeah. But of all the bands in 84 that I was playing on the rocker at the time and on the TV show, you know what my lineup was. My favorite three people in groups were Night Ranger, Y&T, and you and the guys.
2: I appreciate that. I felt the love, man. I'll tell you that.
1: And now we come all the way forward, and COVID has screwed everything up for musicians. All the concert cancellations. Are you feeling like a caged rocker, or are you just kicking back and enjoying quality time with Denise and the kids?
2: I was enjoying the break. After I saw you back in the day, and I know we've run into each other a couple times in the future, but I went on the road forever with Mr. Big, stopped touring with Mr. Big in 2018 because, you know, I don't want to bring the show down, but our drummer, my dear friend and the anchor of the band, Pat Torpey, passed away. And so we decided to kind of, you know, take a huge break. I wanted to continue to play around the world. I mean, I've had that taste for the love of touring since, you know, the early 90s. So I went on the road playing acoustic touring, and then I joined a rock opera called Avantasia in Europe that I've been touring Europe like 6-7 years now through the acoustic touring and the rock opera and a couple little side projects. I was hella burnt. I didn't get to, you know, look, my kids are too old to even Skype me anymore. They don't kind of give a crap, you know.
1: I was going to ask you, do they even listen to dad's music, or is that way past?
2: I asked them that question yesterday. I was trying to figure out what they wanted for Christmas. What kind of music did they listen to? Did they listen to dad's music? I go, do you guys listen to my music anymore? They go, and Jacob's like, I haven't listened to anything since To Be With You.
1: Oh, which God.
2: I go, oh, heart punch, you know, and my son Dylan, that was Jacob, but my son Dylan, he goes, yeah, Dad, I listen to your music. You know, I still really like it. I don't really care about rock and roll as much, but you're the only rock and roller I listen to. And I go, well, okay, that's a good thing.
1: All right, he gets a bigger present.
2: Yes, he gets coal.
1: Well, look, let's take it from your kids all the way back to your childhood. We all had influences, and I know that your dad was a musician and a drummer. Is that where you got your first musical influences, or was it from a little radio stashed under your pillow like a lot of us were doing at that time?
2: You know, I was born in New York, and at a young age, we went to Europe, and I listened to mainly AM stuff on the radio. A lot of bubblegum pop, a lot of R&B, but I did get into my dad's stuff. My dad taught me how to play drums, and my mother kind of taught me how to sing. My dad was an all-around entertainer. He could sing, drums, juggle. He did everything. He turned me on to Frank Sinatra, Billie Holiday.
1: Nice.
2: Sam Cooke. you know, he liked crooners.
1: Yeah, Rat Pack, you know, stuff.
2: Exactly, Rat Pack. But, like, he liked the soul of Billie Holiday. And then, you know, he liked the kind of cheesy stuff, too, where we would dance around the house to Tijuana Brass, you know. He had the real Tijac tape. Oh, my God, I remember seeing that Tijuana Brass whipped cream album with a girl up there with the whipped cream. Yeah. I was like, whoa, this is hot.
1: Wow, I want to be a musician if that's what you get.
2: Yeah, you never get those girls, though.
1: No, you always think that somewhere there's going to be a comfortable way to bring up whipped cream, and it just never comes up.
2: It just doesn't work. It's not fun for them anyway.

0: This is the Hot Rock Holiday Podcast. I'm Steve Garland. I had to play that one tonight from the Eric Martin Band from the Vault because I was there promoting that video, the live video, the pre-recorded one, the record. I should have been your agent, man, but we're going to talk more about the Eric Martin Band in a bit. Right now, I want to talk about Japan. I have to mention to you that our podcast has a really strong audience in Japan. And so, So I want to talk about your superstar status in Japan. I looked over all the songs you've recorded there, and you've done a lot of stuff as Mr. Vocalist. And I think I told you in the text that I watched the live concert last night, and I was blown away not only by the band, and then this concert performance, time after time, just knocked me out, man.
1: That show that you watched was called A Special Night in Tokyo.
0: Yes.
1: The whole Mr. Vocalist thing was kind of corny. You know, when they, Sony Music from Japan invited me to sing million seller singles done by females, right? And I was like, okay, I'm listening.
0: Right, you're writing a check, I'm listening.
1: How much yen am I going to get? Anyway, yeah. I did all these beautiful, like a lot of Japanese songs changed to English. And my partner and I, songwriting partner, Andre Pessis, we were told the synopsis of each song, and we wrote English lyrics to it that went along with the Japanese lyrics. And it was really super hard, but the first album sold 300,000 records. And I was like, oh,
0: damn.
1: Let's go. I am Mr. Vocalist.
0: Right?
1: Yeah. And I did maybe three Mr. Vocalist records singing female songs. And then I did a couple on male vocalists, famous Japanese male vocalists. And then I did a Christmas album and a live album. And it was a lot of fun. But the Mr. Vocalist thing, it was a blast. But I did that one special night in Tokyo. And, oh, it was beautiful. My wife and kids were there. Actually, my kids were completely blown away. And
0: wow.
1: They've seen me with Mr. Big 100 times. But with this Japanese concert, it was just phenomenal.
0: And the song that I really dug, I dug them all, but Cyndi Lauper's Time After Time, your version of it was amazing.
1: You know, Time After Time, that you brought that up, I remember I recording that song, and my mother was just floored. Oh, man, this is so sad, but, you know, Mr. Big, we took a little hiatus, which is a nice word to say that we broke up for a little while in the middle 2000s.
0: Yeah.
1: We got back together in 2009, but when we were discussing it in L.A., I came home to tell my mother that Mr. Big was going to get back together, and she was in a hospice, and she wasn't feeling good, and she actually passed away.
0: Oh, I'm sorry.
1: Almost the next day, but I was singing Time After Time to her. I mean, we had hours and hours to spend together before she passed, but I remember singing Time After Time, and man, that was such a beautiful version. But yeah, the Time After Time, that was a beautiful recording.
2: Lying in my bed, I hear the

0: Again, a simply awesome version of that song, Cyndi Lauper's Time After Time, done by Eric Martin, who is my special guest on this holiday edition of our Hot Rock podcast here on Famous Hits Live. Eric, we do have a huge listenership because this is heard worldwide in Japan, so this is your shot. What would you like to say to your fans who are waiting for you to come back in Japan?
1: Oh, I love you so much, which is, let me see, brush up on my Japanese. Aishitemasu to my brothers and sisters of Japan. I think about you every moment of the day, and I haven't seen you in a year or two, but I will be joining you soon.
0: I asked you yesterday if you could pick five songs that you're most proud of.
1: Yeah, I mean, it's so hard to pick five of your favorites, and, you know, lyrically, musically, vocally, God, it's so hard to put it together. But, you know, this is going to sound so cheesy and kind of ironic or predictable, but I think my best, I've had a lot of great vocals and a lot of great songs over the years, but one thing that just says, oh, that's Eric Martin, is To Be With You.
0: Yeah.
1: You know, it's so funny. My mother used to go and call the radio stations in Sacramento and say, I didn't hear To Be With You today. Oh, it's hilarious.
0: Hey, it's great when your mom was your biggest fan, you know?
1: Oh, man. I was just telling somebody the other day that, and I was so embarrassed, but I wish, you know, my mother's gone now, and I want to tell her that was one of the greatest moments of my life. I was walking with my kids. We were going to these ball cages, you know, I think they had them in McDonald's or something like that, you know?
0: Yeah.
1: And I'm walking with my kids and my mother, and I turn to the right, and I'm kind of pulling up Dylan's pants or something, you know. And I turn, and my mother's gone, and she's over there talking to some hippie kids or surfers. They were coming out of a VW microbus, total Spicoli looking, you know. And she's mouthing the words and pointing at me and going, "To be with you, he's a singer." Right?
0: Oh, great.
1: So my kids are looking at me going, where's grandma? I'm like, geez, I'm a strangler. I was so proud. That song changed my life completely, you know?
2: Mr. Bay wants to be with

0: Woo! Eric Martin and Mr. Big, thanks for providing that live track, Eric, of To Be With You, your signature song. But when I first met you, your signature song was something from the Eric Martin Band, and right after you went on my show, I think it was after you went on my show, so I was first, you went on American Bandstand and met Dick Clark.
1: I did get to meet Dick Clark. Do you have like a spy camera in my house or something? I was just talking about that the other day too. I was right out of Fish Out of Water, Bumpkin, Country Boy. I get to the American Bandstand. I'm so excited, and we're all there, all dressed up, and I'm rocking out in this in my performance, which was "Sucker for a Pretty Face."
0: Right.
1: You know, the first song that kind of came out on the records.
0: Yep.
1: Anyway, I'm up there rocking out, and I'm sweating like beyond belief, and it's lip sync, you know. And Dick Clark comes up to me, and he goes, "Hey, you all right?" Dude, I had kabuki makeup on. I'm sweating profusely. I look like a baby doll crying. It was terrible. I played two performances. It was a song, "Sucker for a Pretty Face," and then I had to jump up on this little stage to play "Letting It Out," mm-hmm. which is a ballad on the record.
0: Yeah.
1: And he said, "Give me your microphone, and then I'm going to introduce you on this next song." So he goes, "Okay, you're going to give me your microphone," and I stuck out my hand like, "Good to meet you."

0: Eric Martin, Sucker for a Pretty Face from the Eric Martin Band, 1984. I was there. I saw you on American Bandstand, but I didn't remember that also on American Bandstand with the Eric Martin Band was Madonna. And you have an interesting story about her.
1: Me and the band watched her drive up in a Volkswagen and bring out all these boxes of boas and dresses and, you know, and hats and scarves and all that stuff. And I'm looking at the guys in the band going, look at this gypsy, you know. And she comes in. She's going to be performing Like a Virgin, which her career blew up after that. But yeah. I remember being in the men's bathroom, and she is putting on her makeup and lipstick in the men's bathroom. I mean, desperately seeking Susan, bro.
0: Totally. Oh, my God. Yeah, that and Shanghai Surprise are two films that I hope are never sent into space or the aliens will never come visit us.
1: Oh, come on, man. Sean Penn, baby.
0: Oh, man, let's get back to the top five. Eric Martin's top five. The songs you're most proudest of. Off the air, we talked about this one from Mr. Big, a real fan favorite, Green-Tinted 60s Mind.
1: Another Paul Gilbert written song. It was the first song he brought in for the record, and it was ironic because everybody in the band wanted to stay true to this rock and blues, humble pie, free, power rock band. And I remember playing Everybody to Be With You because I had it in my gym bag for years, and I played it for everybody. And I'm like, yeah, that's a cute little song. That's okay. And then when Paul brought Green Tinted, it opened, you know, Pandora's box, you know. Everybody brought in all kinds of songs, and Green Tinted was a total twist for that sound of Mr. Big, but it was a beautiful song. I mean, I think he wrote it about, he had a little color television when he was a kid, but it was broken, and it had this green tint to it. It was about how Hollywood stars, or just any celebrity, wanted to basically hide and get away from the far from the maddening crowd, like Marilyn Monroe and all that stuff.
0: But oh, yeah.
1: It was a really cool tune and really quirky pop meets kind of Frank Zappa, you know, if you will. Another little Mr. Big treasure for harmonies and such.

0: It's the Hot Rock Podcast, Green Tinted 60s Mind from Mr. Big on our special extravaganza holiday edition with lead singer of Mr. Big and an incredible solo career that I've followed as a friend and a fan. It's Eric Martin. Eric, is there anything else from Lean Into It that is real special to you?
1: Yeah, the first song in that record was a power rock and roll song called Daddy, Brother, Lover, Little Boy. How about that title? And the funny thing about that song was, so Paul Gilbert would always come up with like some weird clothes that he would wear, or he put fringe on his guitar, kind of a shtick, or he's a comedian. And somebody asked him, an interviewer, hey, how fast can you play? I mean, what a stupid question. Anyway, in seconds. Anyway, he, as a joke, at a gig, glued guitar picks on the end of a bit of a Makita drill and played a solo with this, faster than the speed of light, and shut that interviewer up. But people thought it was funny, and then Billy started to do it on that song. And I think, then we recorded a version of it on the Lean Into It album, and it kind of stuck. And Atlantic Records, I remember, if the name wasn't long enough, they went, Daddy, Brother, Lover, Little Boy, parenthesis, the electric drill song. It's got to be the longest title ever.

0: Nice. Daddy, brother, lover, little boy, also known as the Electric Drill Song, now officially the longest song title I've ever played on this show. Steve Garland, the Hot Rock Podcast, our holiday edition with our guest, Eric Martin. You emailed me a song we have to play before we run out of time and do a special Christmas song for all of our listeners worldwide. This is called Try to Do Without It.
1: Try to Do Without It is a song that was on an album called Get Over It. Paul Gilbert, our guitar player, had left in 1996, and we got this guy, Richie Kotzen. He was in Poison for about an hour and a half, but before that, he was a guitar hero, and still is a guitar hero, that our friend from the Wayback Machine, you know Mike Barney?
0: Oh, yeah, yeah.
1: He discovered all these great guitar players, like, from the 80s, 90s.
0: Yeah, he used to send me a bunch of unreleased stuff and unsigned acts back when I was doing Best of the Clubs on the radio.
1: Oh, cool, cool. Dude, I love that you're burning the torch. I love that you did that.
0: You know, the unsigned talent is really, you know, the future of tomorrow. So, and I know that you've mentored some people, like the young man that you brought up to the radio station a few years back. And that's a sign that you have that in your heart, man. That's what gives you depth as a human being. And I dig that about you, is that you are willing to open the door for other people.
1: Thank you for saying that.

0: Mr. Big tried to do without it, along with Eric Martin, my guest tonight on the Hot Rock Podcast. It is our holiday edition. I know, I swear, I keep saying that, and I'm not playing a damn thing about Christmas. But the last song tonight is going to be so amazing, it will melt your underwear if you're not going commando. Eric Martin is our guest, and now slightly embarrassed. Let's get back to the top five in no particular order. What's next?
1: I liked the choice that we sort of both came up with, Everybody Needs a Little Trouble, which is on the newest Mr. Big album, which came out in 2017.
0: Defying an album called Defying Gravity.
1: On Frontiers and a Japanese label too called Wow Wow. But it was a fun kind of bluesy rock and roll song. Most of the songs that I write are autobiographical. That's so hard to say. Yeah, if you tried to say that before. Autobiographical.
0: That's a $5 word, man.
1: I always stumble on those big words.
0: Yeah.

0: Everybody Needs a Little Trouble, Mr. Big and Eric Martin, my guest. As we come down to the wire, before we play the Christmas song, I have to ask you, will Mr. Big, with the remaining members, get back together and tour after COVID is over? What do you think?
1: You know, the door is still open, but nobody's going through it at the moment. We haven't discussed it. Billy, you know, I talked to Billy a lot. I haven't talked to Paul in a while, but I talked to Billy about the future, and he goes, never say never, you know, all that. There's a lot of slogans right now, but like, we're going to keep the gate open for a while.
0: Awesome. And I hope that whether it's Mr. Big in whatever carnation with Matt on drums touring with you now, or who knows, a reunion of the Eric Martin Band. John Nyman, I have your number, and I'm not afraid to use it, or whatever incarnation you feel like. I know we're all going to look forward to it. Before we go, a Christmas song that you've picked out especially, and a message for everybody who has lived through this shit show of 2020 between COVID and a political mess and a lot of things that we need to solve in this country and this world. What have you chosen to play, Eric?
1: A song that I like to play for Christmas, which kind of sums up this whole year in a way, with all this destructive and verbal violence that have been like all over your TV screen and your computers, and just all that, so many debates between states about what's going on in our government, which is pretty much a war. You know, and I don't want to get all deep on you because it's you know, different strokes for different folks. But this song is so apropos. Happy Christmas, war is over. And how do we just, you know, look, in the immortal words of better man than me, war is over, peace is here. The song that I did a duet with Miho Fukuhara, a kind of famous Japanese R&B singer. We did this really killer version of this song, and it's just so meaningful, and waving my peace flag to get everybody together. Just come on. We're kind of in it together with all this. This is my olive branch to America.
0: And the world.
1: And the world, of course.
0: Hey, Eric, I wish you and your family a really great holiday. Be safe. Wear a mask when you need to. And
1: Absolutely. And
0: thanks for coming on the show. We got to do this again soon. Maybe we'll get you on a Zoom or a Facebook. Bring your acoustic guitar and you can get some performance Jones happening.
1: I would love that. Maybe get the old Eric Martin Band. Me and John Nyman from YNT.
0: I think he just finished up a solo album, too.
1: I sang on it.
0: Oh, well, there you go. That's awesome.
1: I love John, and I love all those guys from the Eric Martin Band from the old days. And Mark Ross, Tom Duke, Dave Jacobson, John Nyman, Troy Licata.
0: Yep.
1: The Italian Stallion.
0: Yeah. Hey, and you know what? You guys did kick it. Somewhere in my record collection is the autographed album of every member of the band.
1: That autograph is a little shaky now, but I'm glad that you stayed with us all those years.
0: Hey, I still treasure it. So Denise has one that says, hey, baby, you're in the EMB Army now, so...
1: I love it. Yeah. Oh, man, thanks for making me feel good today, both of you guys.
0: Hey, you're welcome, Eric. My best to you and Denise. Have a great holiday, and we'll get you back on the show real soon, buddy.
1: All right. Happy Christmas. I'll see you later, Steve.

0: Happy Christmas. Happy Christmas.
1: 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I'm Steve Garland. 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

0: 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One of my favorite guests of all time is back because there's a lot of rumors going around that internet about Mr. Big getting back together next year. And since I've known Eric Martin since forever, I thought I'd give him a call and find out what's going on. You never know what's going to happen when you call Eric because he is the one person I know that can talk more than I can. So let's see what happens. We will play some great music from Eric Martin and Mr. Big on the show. And I believe we're going to hear some big news on this edition of the Hot Rock Podcast. I'm Steve Garland. Before we dial the number, I want to remind you that after these are broadcast, you can get a copy or listen to the podcast right off our website at hotrockpodcast.com. And there's also some rare videos up there. 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
1: Steve Garland.
0: How are you, Eric Martin? The man behind Mr. Big.
1: Actually, if you're going to get literal, I'm not really behind Mr. Big. I'd be more in front of Mr. Big, wouldn't I?
0: Yeah, yeah, I guess so. Okay. Of Mr. Big. It was great seeing you. What was it, about 6 weeks ago when your solo band came to play over at Goldfields in Roseville? You guys were smoking, man.
1: It was a quick 35 minutes, maybe.
0: Yeah. But I mean, that was the first time, you know, with COVID and everything else that I've been able to see you play. But before we talk about some rumors going on all across the internet, how do you choose when you've got 35 minutes? How do you choose from your catalog of songs from Mr. Big and your solo career? How do you pick what you're going to do?
1: I know that four of those songs, it's going to be obviously to be with you. Daddy Brother, Alive and Kicking. It's always those two songs that I've even played with Mr. Big for 30 years, those first two. And then got to play Wild World. But people, they tell me a lot lately, they go, you know, I'm sick of To Be With You. I like Wild World. When did you write it?
0: Well, I wrote it to this guy named Cat Stevens many
1: little
0: years
1: ago. Little kitty Cat Stevens.
0: when you were so five.
1: Yeah, exactly. Those four are kind of standards in the set list. And those guys that I was playing with, Paul Pasco from Hall & Oates, PJ Farley from Trickster, and Jason Hartless from Ted Nugent, those three guys told me, like, every time, like, you know, we'd have like a little, you know, it's kind of a ritual or a band prayer before you go on stage. You kind of put your hands in the middle and you go, go team, break, you know, that kind of thing. They go, only 35 minutes, Eric. Don't talk so much. That's their thing. And so if I talk too much, I'll be playing those four songs and just have, like, you know, a running comical, you know, I'll do my shtick. And yeah, I got to keep my Mr. Big mouth shut as usual. You know that, Steve?
0: Oh, yeah. But, you know, this is why we get along so well. One of many reasons. The guitar player in my band is constantly, like, every two or three shows, he finally has a shot and comes up to me and goes, hey, great set. Your voice in good shape, but stop talking so much.
1: Yeah.
0: And I'm like, I'm trying to connect here.
1: Yeah, I know. But that's what you do, you know? You're aware. But you know what? I just did a radio show in Florida with a great guy like yourself. His name is Jack. I don't think he was born with the name Jack Trash. I think it's Jack McKissip, a great guy. But he was telling me, he goes, you know, they don't call us DJs anymore. And they also, you know, they don't. What do they call you, Steve? Come on.
0: Sometimes they say program host.
1: That's it. Program. First of all, I would never, you know, two things I wouldn't do. I'm not going to call myself a rock star. You know, when somebody goes, hey, you're a rock star, I'm like, get all embarrassed, you know? And I would never wear a Mr. Big t-shirt with my face on it.
0: You know,
1: you don't do that.
0: That would just be weird.
1: Yeah. It would just be, I remember our drummer, Pat Torpy, he used to wear the Mr. Big shirt on stage. And I mean, he had a great, he looked great for his age over the years, you know? Even when he was turned like 50 years old, he still had an Arnold Schwarzenegger kind of rock hard thing going on. Me, I was going, God, are these love handles ever going to go away magically? And he'd be sitting down. playing drums, and then he'd get up and he'd show the Mr. Big shirt, and he'd take it off and he'd kind of throw it in the audience. I don't know why anybody would want that sweaty ass drummer shirt, but I think he goes, yeah, maybe they'll buy the t-shirt if I wear it. I'm like, because you should do that. And I go, yeah, let's all do it. And we'll be like, we'll be Yacht Rock before Yacht Rock actually happened. Anyway.
0: And then you could put it all up on eBay and see who sniffs it, literally.
1: You know what? I know you're making a joke here, but I'm playing in the East Coast in about a week. And PJ Farley, the guy I was telling you about, the bass player.
0: Yeah.
1: He's actually in Chris Jericho, the wrestler, the late champion. He has a band called Fozzy. They're really great. And they're kind of climbing the charts. They have been climbing the charts in that sort of heavy metal, industrial kind of music kind of sound. But anyway, PJ just got back from Australia and he goes, hey, are you bringing your CDs to sell at the show? And I go, yeah. I go, what are you bringing? And he goes, I'm bringing my Trickster Laundry. I'm like, what? He goes, yeah, man, I got comic books and t-shirts and hats and, you know, that kind of stuff. And he goes, you should bring some of your stuff and we could call it, you know, Trickster and Mr. Big Laundry and we could sell our laundry. I'm like, you know, it took me a long time to kind of figure out, I guess you can still sell CDs out of the trunk of your car. I mean, come on. Like, was I above that or, you know, that, but that's the way it is.
0: Hey,
1: nowadays, you know, and fans actually think it's kind of funny. And I go, I'll bring the biggest, like the specialty item that Mr. Big used to have. I don't know. It might be a little too risque for the radio station, but I think it's going to be okay. Our biggest seller over t-shirts and hats and keychains and beer cozies or cruise, you know, whatever they call them, was Mr. Big condoms. And I said, who, what, you know, I guess what dude from the 80s or 90s wouldn't want to have like a Mr. Big condom? Granted, I may still have some left and maybe I should just keep them in the drawer. I don't know, maybe I should bring, yeah, like, oh, who wants an old Mr. Big condom from the 90s?

0: It's the Hot Rock Podcast. I'm Steve Garland, and my guest on this edition is the one and only Eric Martin, a guy who is one of the funniest interviews I've ever done. And that's right up there with the great Eddie Money, for you never know what they're going to say.
1: You know, what do I do with this stuff? I got all these, not gold records and platinum records. That's still like my eye candy when I walk down the hall and I go, oh, look at me. Look what I used to do. You know, oh, look what I do now. And but all those trophies and accolades stuff and the magazines and the posters and all this stuff. I mean, they're in the closet right now. And my kids, they're 18, right? And I go, hey, you guys want this poster? I can get your frame, put it in your dorm room. And they're like, that's okay, Dad. We're cool. We're good. And it's so depressing. Because when they were little, they had Mr. Big posters in their room. And they go, that's my dad. Now it's like, yeah, that's cool, Dad.
0: Whatever. Yeah, kids growing up. My daughter was the opposite way. When she first figured out that I had done television with the Hot Rock Show and, you know, was all over the radio, she was like, Dad, please don't tell my friends, like I was a garbage man or something. When she got into college, suddenly when she would meet new friends to impress them when they came over, they'd see some of my stuff, you know, the radio things and autographs and hell, I got your album up and, you know, John Entwistle from The Who. And she'd go, yeah, Dad, play him one of the videos from the TV series. And I'm like, oh, I see how things change.
1: Yeah, I know. I was just telling a really, really good friend of mine a minute ago who you are, what you've done, you know, in your life. And I was talking about Hot Rocks. I know we always bring it up, but it's kind of a highlight of my life. You know, that was my first time doing television, but being featured. That's what I'm talking about. And it was me, the Eric Martin Band, and the Night Ranger guys. And we were doing that Hot Rocks. Hey, we're squaring off against Night Ranger and Eric Martin Band and the Grand Prix racing thing. And that was kind of a highlight of my life. Oh my God, we just looked so silly, you know. Oh yeah, and it was a cool camera angle.

0: well, because you had the camera on the floor and we were huddled around it like in the NFL films. And
1: I remember that. And I remember what you were shouting. Do you remember?
0: I do. I can quote it right now. I go, "We're going to win that race." I don't know if you remember that, but they go, "Lemonade, the cool, refreshing drink." I don't remember all that. I know the script in my head, but it was like, "We're going to win that race." What do you think I said? Is that the one?
1: Yeah, we're going to win that race.
0: Yeah.
1: Now I'm going to have to dig up the video and put it on the website.
0: Oh, man. Do you
1: have that?
0: I don't know if I do or not. I mean, I've seen little clips of Hot Rock Show. Hot Rock, the music, you know. And you, man, God, dude, at the Bammies, you know, with your tux and your red bow tie.
1: Oh, yeah. You know? When I was young
0: man,
1: and skinny.
0: You were a smart dresser.
1: And pretty.
0: And you knew everybody. I mean, from Sheila E. to John Fogerty to Huey Lewis and the rest of the news.
1: Yeah.
0: And Journey and Sammy Hager and
1: Neil.
0: All the people. Neil, yeah, everybody, man. You were like, "Hey, Steve Garland." And everybody's so happy to see you, you know.
1: Well,
0: at the Bammies.
1: I was just so thrilled to be in the business, you know. I grew up listening to the radio, and the two things I wanted to be was either a rock star or the guy on the radio that plays all the coolest stuff. And so I put my fingers into all of that, and I was a Bay Area kid, you know, from the East Bay that got a few breaks. And next thing you know, I'm meeting all my heroes and making new friends that other people think are heroes. And, you know, I'm very charmed. I feel very lucky to have done all that.
0: Yeah. Me as well, man. I got into this business because purely for ego and to impress my sister's girlfriends. you can make money? Yeah. I love what I do as well, but meeting all these, your rock heroes, like you just said, I mean, I met so many great singers that I've idolized for years. And I've been to, even this year, touring all the way from March to now. Probably I've only been home maybe for 2 weeks, 3 weeks out of almost a whole year now.
1: Yeah, you've been soloing like crazy. You did Avantasia, then you went down to...
0: Could my kids care less? Because I go to my son Dylan, I go, "What's your favorite subject in school?" "Oh, you know, history." I go, "Oh, you know, your father has been like pretty much everywhere in the world. I mean, I could give you some pointers." Again, yeah, that's cool, whatever. Anyway, no one cares. No one cares when you come home. Look, back in the day, when they were little, the international door would open up for, at the airport, and the kids would run to me. I'd kneel on one knee, you know, just like a Hallmark movie or something.
1: Oh,
0: they go,
1: yeah.
0: "Daddy!" And it was so beautiful. And then and then we'd go home, and they'd show me their bedroom like I hadn't seen it maybe in like a couple months. And they go, "Look, Dad! We got this!" Like, yeah, I gave you that for Christmas last year. Anyway, it's so cute. But my point is that, I mean, when I come home and I go, "Yeah," where they go, "Where you been?" I go, "Oh, yeah, but South America, Latin America twice this year. I was in all of Europe, UK, and man, I was in Ireland with Jeff Tate, you know, God, just having a great time." And then they go, "What about you?" And they go, "Oh, yeah, I'm working at Chipotle." Anyway, hey, no offense. First of all, no offense. No garbage men or Chipotle workers were harmed in this conversation.
1: Absolutely not. And we're not trying to insinuate Chipotle, garbage cans, same thing.
0: No, at all. Hey,
1: they're actually delicious.
0: And I love my garbage men.
1: Yeah.
0: All right.
1: Exactly. But not in that way. I want to ask you, you did just so much touring this year. And for fans that don't know, you're pretty active on social media. Go look Eric up, because you share a lot. My favorite videos are like when you just take your phone and record some crazy stuff in the back of a car driving 200 miles somewhere.
0: Oh, man. Did you see all? I had so much fun. There was a guitar partner with me. His name is David Cottrell, and he's one of my best friends in the whole world. He plays in a band called Demon in England. Him and I have been doing this acoustic thing for way over 5 years, and we get in this tiny little junky car. Okay, his car, junky car, like I said, and we just drive around Europe and England, and all the gigs are all booked and all that, but we have so much time on our hands, and we have so much fun, and we're making these jokes. And all those videos are on my Facebook. They're so funny.

0: I heard you mention this on another podcast. You are the only rocker that I can think of that leaves the gig and will serenade somebody in the damn parking lot if they come up to you and go, "Eric, you didn't play my favorite song."
1: Yeah, they say it just like that, the dudes. Yeah, when I was playing in the Bay Area, actually, in the beginning of the year, and I think it was in Danville, Steve. It was like for a school charity, something like that. Mm. It was a really, really great gig. It was two shows. It was like a special 6 o'clock show where I played like 4 or 5 songs and then just talked to the audience. Mm-hmm. And then there was a full hour and a half show. There's acoustic with my boy, Mark Hawley. And this happens all the time. Come on, man. I mean, even when you play music too, you know, you're going out to your car and they go, You know, "I saw you play like last month and you didn't play my favorite song." They say that all the time. And it wears me out because I feel like less of an entertainer.
0: Yeah.
1: I don't know why. I mean, I kind of feel like, wow, I felt like I gave it my all, but it ain't about me. It's about you. So if you do have your favorite song, shout it out. Right. And I'll try to do it. It'd be like a bridge over. No, it's, yeah. Can you, like, glory, glory, hell, you know what I mean?
0: Volare.
1: So, yeah, let it go. Anyway, I'm in the parking lot of that Danville show, and this young lady comes up and she goes, "Oh, you didn't play Shine." I'm like, "I didn't." "Oh." And I go, "Hey, Mark, get my guitar. You know, I've already sung my ass off. But I go, "Oh, well." And I just started doing that parking lot gig. And I've done it before in Germany. But somebody's always taken a little snippet. And I don't do it all the time. But it looks kind of cool.
2: Hi, I'm Buddy Holly's ghost.

That was just sad. Let's do it again. Because only the people that heard it down, like, that live way down in the underworld actually hear that. Just sing it out loud. Nobody cares. You're not going to wake anybody up. Trust me. Okay?

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1: You're listening to the Hot Rock Podcast. I'm Steve Garland with our special guest, Eric Martin of Mr. Big and the Eric Martin Band and a million solo gigs around the world. A big welcome to Eric's fans in Japan and Europe and everywhere on the planet, including the U.S. You may have seen him in the past year because he's touring everywhere. Tell us more about the tours that you've been doing, Eric.
2: I am playing on the 14th live at Daryl's house. And I was going to say this in a promo because this happens all the time, too. Is it the TV show? No, it's not the TV show. I haven't been asked to do the TV show. When I play live from Daryl's house, it looks just like the TV show. Kind of got this cool Sugar Shack, Soul Shack look to it on the outside. Inside, it's gorgeous. It looks just like, if you ever seen the movie White Christmas or Holiday Inn, it has that vibe.
1: The only thing that sucks is I just got back from New York. Son of a gun. Missed you by 2 weeks. My daughter lives in Brooklyn, so.
2: I missed you by that much.
3: Would you believe it?
2: Yeah.
3: I can do Maxwell Smart, but I can't sing like you. Would you believe it?
2: That's a very good Don Adams. People know who Don Adams is out there. Of course they do.
1: They better. You know, okay, this is way off topic, but the reason why I can do that voice, and it's something you don't know about me. Right now, I'm staring into my carport, and I own a 1967 red convertible Sunbeam Tiger. And you know what? It's not in the trunk right now, but when I go do a car show, I own one of the three original shoe phones. That's what a nerd I am.
2: First of all, you're talking one nerd to another. You're kidding me.
1: Right?
2: Oh, my God. That is brilliant. I used to... Here's something you don't know about me. I didn't have a shoe phone. And when I make these jokes to people, you know, like, I can't really hear you. You got to turn up your phone. I'd take my shoe off and I'd put it up to my ear and go, you know, and I do the whole Get Smart shoe phone thing. That is brilliant. Hey, look, can we take like 2 minutes to just go like nerd to nerd? So I used to go to the Hollyweird collector shows where in between Mr. Big albums, I would stay at the Beverly Garland Hotel on Lancashire in L.A.
1: Yeah.
2: And that's where, you know, they'd always have those. Okay. Stella Stevens.
1: Yeah.
2: Okay. So she was in Nutty Professor.
1: Yeah.
2: With Jerry Lewis. I met her because a really good friend of mine, Bob Kulick, he used to play with Michael Bolton. His brother, Bruce Kulick, was in Kiss. And I think they were both in Kiss at one time. But anyway, Bob Kulick, older guy, he used to kind of date Stella Stevens in her older years, you know? And I met her and I was like, oh my God, you're Miss Purdy from The Nutty Professor.
1: That's right.
2: And he had a little photo, and she signed it. She goes, to Eric, the real buddy love.
1: Oh, my God. That's so cool.
2: That is cool. Okay, so we've had great brushes with greatness and, you know, meeting these TV and movie idols. But take 30 seconds to just tell me, have you ever met a rock star or one of your idols, and they didn't turn out to be the same person that you believed, you know?
1: Oh, yeah.
2: Alan Alda, who is such an icon to me and my father when he was in MASH, and he's in one of my favorite movies of all time called Same Time Next Year, the Neil Simon play, him and Ellen Burstyn. And he's on the airplane with me. He's not in first class. We're just sitting there in the old cattle car, you know. He's reading a book and like, Alan Alda. And he goes, hey, how you doing? And I'm like, yeah, I was just tongue-tied. I don't remember what I said, but can I get your picture? And he goes, you can see I'm reading, can't you? Like, gave me one of those, and it was kind of crushing.
1: Yeah.
2: And I go, oh, I'm sorry, you're right. God, I hate when people do that to me, right? Thinking...
1: He would know who you like are, right?
2: Thinking like I'm somebody, and he goes, yeah, who are you? And it just elevated into just...
1: Just got worse and worse.
2: Yeah.
1: Eric, we've been BSing like we always do, but I know the audience is listening because you actually do have some very big news to tell us.
2: You know, people ask me about it. I don't give it up. Lately I've been saying, they're asking me the question, you know, hey, is Mr. Big going to do another record or a tour or get back together? We haven't heard from Mr. Big in a good 4 or 5 years now. And I'm kind of saying what management tells me to say, you know, like, or when I ask management, hey, are we getting back together? Nope, nothing on the books, nothing, you know. Paul's doing his thing. Billy's doing his, got a band called Winery Dogs. He's doing that, and there's nothing going on. And then just recently, we had a conference call, a Zoom conference call, and it was great to see the guys. And we're talking business, talking like some, you know, business in the future, record company stuff. And I go, God, it's great to be together again. You know what? We should tour. Like, I think I just mentioned, you know, we should do some touring. You know, how hard can it be? Right. Matt Dorby used to say that all the time. He'd go, how hard can it be, really? And then we all agreed, yeah, we should do some touring. And I'm always afraid to ask the guys, you know, hey, you guys want to do some touring? And they go, oh, man, we're kind of burnt out. We've done a lot of stuff lately. And also, when Pat Torpy passed away, it took the wind out of our sails, of course. I mean, nobody wanted to do anything.
0: Right.
2: And I think it's time now. You know, seems pretty, you know, I talk to Pat's wife, Karen, every, you know, couple months, a year. And she's always saying to me, you should continue playing. Pat would have wanted that. Pat wanted you guys to go on without him anyway. And we couldn't do that. We needed him to be with us. So, you know, he'll be with us in spirit because we are going to get back together. We are going to do a tour. Possibly, my fingers crossed, to do another record. It'd be great. But we're going to tour in the middle of 2023, and we're probably going to pull out, like, everything. Like, all those songs, and maybe do back-to-back albums. Who knows? But we're going to have fun, and it's time to go out and play again.
0: Are you starting to think about writing new songs?
2: Oh, in a heartbeat. When we did that conference call, you know, a few weeks ago, I go, I think we're saying something about, like, maybe, you know, we'll do a couple songs and put them out again. You know, me and my, it wasn't my big mouth. I mean, come on. I want a record, and we're all together. We're all agreeing on stuff. And I go, God, can we just do a record? That'd be great. How hard can it be? Every time I mention, like, you know, the Pat Torpy-ism, hey, how hard can it be? Everybody's like, yeah, you're right. Let's do it. I think I've told you about this guy before, my songwriting partner, Andre Pessis.
0: Yes.
2: He's been with me for hundreds of years. And we've written so many songs for Mr. Big, and as well as other people and my solo stuff. But him and I have already started on about four or five songs already. We already have 10 songs in the can for my own solo stuff. And I'm putting that on hold because Mr. Big has been my priority since we started 35 years ago. Like, this year was a couple milestones. Be With You, you know, came out 30-something years ago. And then the Lean Into It album, which was, I mean, I'm not saying it was I think it was a great record. All our records are pretty great for me. But Lean Into It sold the most, got more attention. There was a lot more singles on it, lots of radio airplay. That damn campfire song of mine, To Be With You, that really did something, didn't it?
0: It sure did, man. Ask Dick Clark, he'll tell you, or the ghost of Dick Clark.
2: Oh, man, yep.
0: 30th anniversary edition is out now, right?
2: Yeah, 30th anniversary. It was, to have these things, boy. You know, I don't know, maybe four times a year they have these record store days. And we put out a red vinyl record, completely remixed and, you know, surround sound kind of, you know, whatever they do to it, put their little magic touch on it, the record company. And then all around country, I think in Japan, it was a white vinyl, blue vinyl in Europe, green, that kind of thing for collectors. It's all the songs from the Lean Into It record. That's all the ones that did make the cut. And there's one song on there, was, I loved it. It was called Stop Messing Around. And I remember Pat saying, after he already played it, and he played it great, I go, he's coming from the drum room, and I go, Pat, that was awesome. He goes, I don't know, man. It sounds too much like Aerosmith. And I remember me saying to him, so? What's wrong with that?
0: I understand they sell a lot of records.
2: Yeah, yeah. Like, I used to say, you know, instead of point, it would be like a cartoon New York voice. Like, what's your point? What's your point here? And I remember Kevin Elson saying to me, well, we only can put so many songs on a record. you know, or we don't get paid, or something like that. Some kind of a think right thing. I don't get it. This is 1991, and it was, I think we put 11 or 12 songs on it, and two songs were for Japan only, that kind of style, you know?
0: Oh, yeah.
2: And then he goes, you can have Stop Messing Around or To Be With You. Your choice. What do you want? And I'm like, well, I think To Be With You, I've been carrying that song for my whole life since I was 16. I go, I'd like to see it on the record. It's not Mr. Big, but it could be. Let's stick it on the end of the record, you know? And he goes, well, yeah, either that song or these two or three other songs. Anyway, those two or three other songs did make the record, but they did on this 30th anniversary. And thank God I actually made the decision to put To Be With You on the lead into an album.
0: Oh, God.
2: Because, hey, you and I would be just talking in a fishing boat right now.
0: It's funny how just one small decision can alter the entire course of your career.
2: You know, look, I look at myself as a pretty talented guy. There's a lot of talented artists out there. Billy Sheehan, Paul Gilbert, Pat Torr, the greatest musicians I've ever played with. But who knew that that little campfire acoustic song put us on the map, put the stamps in the passport, all the cliches I could just throw out of my mouth right now. But who knew that it would catch the public on a good day? I mean, at that time, you had Tesla's Love Song. You had around the same time as To Be With You, maybe a little earlier, maybe More Than Words with Extreme.
0: Mm-hmm.
2: And then it seemed kind of to die down because grunge came. We were right in the middle of grunge, man. I mean, Pearl Jam, Nirvana.
0: Nirvana, yeah.
2: Soundgarden, whatever. It was that kind of the sound was coming in. And we were in the middle of it. And How To Be With You went number one in that sort of the new sound. I don't know. We got lucky. But when I was on the Michael Schenker tour that you saw, and I know I played To Be With You that night, but a couple times I go, I don't want to play To Be With You. No one cares. Like an idiot. It doesn't matter. They love it.
0: Yeah.
2: They love it. Even the heavy metal guys, you know?
0: So. Yeah, and just for the audience sake that's listening, the opening act was a prog rock band. And then yeah. You, and then Michael Schenker. So if you're on the outside, you'd go, one of these things is not like the other.
2: Dude, that band, they were called Images of Eden. And they played like, you know, really, they were great, heavy, heavy prog. And then I come out and I'm like, you know, they're looking at me with the acoustic guitar going, Kumbaya, my Lord. And it wasn't the case at all. I mean, yeah. Look, yeah, we got To Be With You in Wild World, but
0: you guys rocked it, man.
2: Yeah.
0: People may say, oh yeah, hard rock is my favorite, but then they'll listen to Be With You. They might even have a secret favorite song from the Carpenters. Who knows?
2: Hey, look, I play in a heavy metal, hard rock, mainly heavy metal rock opera called Avantasia. I sing for the band Mr. Big. Well, one of my favorite songs that I've actually covered was Superstar by the Carpenters. Yeah, now put that in your hat and smoke it. What?
0: People who really love music, you don't just listen to one thing. You may have a go-to where it's like, yeah, that's my jam. But if something is really awesome, it's okay that it might be a soft rock song or a beautiful ballad.
2: First of all, I bet James Hetfield, when he's home, you know, with the wife and the kids or whoever, you know, he's not listening to Whom the Bell Tolls every 5 seconds. I'm sure he's got like some, you know, who knows, an Italian restaurant music. Who knows?

0: You know, this heavy metal thing, Avantasia got a new record out, and I'm singing on one of the songs called Rhyme and Reason with this main guy, Tobias Hammett. And it's the German power metal band, 6-7 singers from around the world. Jeff Tate from Queensryche's in it. A lot of big, you know, metal luminaries, Biff Byford from Saxon. It's that kind of thing. It's hard.
1: Yeah.
0: And I ask him every year, I go, why do you want me in this band? Why, you know? And he goes, because he's got this German accent. I know he's going to bust my balls on this, but he goes, because you have soul. I'm like, is metal allowed to have soul? And he goes, there are no rules in metal. I'm like, oh, wow. I thought there was. There was no rules in rock and roll, but metal, you know, they like to keep it metal.
1: Metally, goes, no. Yeah.
0: Metally, yeah. No, he, and I go, well, I kind of feel like the token singer. And he goes, no, man, you're soul incarnate. That's what he calls me anyway.
1: Wow.
0: I don't know what that means. That's, that something to do with Satan? Please not.
1: Yeah,
0: please
1: I'm a Catholic boy here. Don't make me use my sign of the cross.
0: That's ironic that you said that, because in Avantasia, our last song that we play is called Sign of the Cross.
1: Oh, my God.
0: I know.
1: It also keeps vampires away, by the way.
0: Exactly. He goes, we are the seven judgment of heaven. Why don't we know we are the angels? It's revelation, soul castigation. Fire will burn us away.

0: 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I'm Steve Garland with our special guest, Eric Martin. I know that you've got bills to pay and people to see and world tours to
1: babies
0: book
1: to,
0: up.
1: Babies to shake hands with.
0: Yes. Exactly. And moms to kiss.
1: I wish my mother was here.
0: So because we're getting ready for a new year and we're looking at a tour with Mr. Big, I'm going to ask you the same question I asked you on the Christmas special we did, and that is, because we have fans in Europe listening, in Japan, and here in the good USA, what's your message to your fans worldwide as we look to next year?
1: Well, boys and girls, gather around the fire. Santa E is going to give you a little message. Take care of yourselves. You know, we're all getting, look, there's a lot of young people out there too, but there's a lot of, you know, the over 50 crowd, and you got to take care of yourselves. You know, you don't want it to be a little too late to do anything about it. I mean, think about that when I was in the COVID years and I looked in the mirror and I went, God, you fat piece of, anyway, I would say that you need to take care of yourself and like curb all those fun things. Oh, I hate to tell people like, you know, put the drink down or put the smoke down or whatever, but put the drink down, put the smoke down. It's not good for you. I know it sucks to hear it from, say, your parents, but like, hey, it's your neighborhood rock star friend. Take care of yourself. We're all getting a little older. You know, we're not going to live forever, but maybe we can live a little longer by, you know, just cleaning up your act a little bit. Oh, God, Santa E, he didn't bring presents this year. He brought his lecturing advice.
0: And clean your room while you're at it.
1: Clean your room. Hey. And also, don't forget to kiss your mother, all right?
0: I love it. I love it. Eric Martin, who will still be on tour with your solo career in New York shortly. Let's see, website and Instagram, give it to me. It's ericmartin.com, correct?
1: Yes, and it's I am Eric Martin on Instagram. It's like one sentence, I am Eric Martin. There's all kinds of stuff up there all the time. You got to watch those comical videos. I had so much fun doing it this year, and all the people that I played with, I salute them all. The David Cottrell, Ollie Hartman, Avantasia, all the boys I play with, Paul Pesco, PJ Farley, Jason Hartless, Ben Hand, Mark Hawley, and you know, guys, I love you, and we will be together in 2023, but you're going to have to take a backseat just for a little while I get in the old Mr. Big bus, you know. But I really thank you for our friendship, Steve. You know, I appreciate you, bruh.
0: Hey, thanks. I appreciate you too, man. It's been like 36, 37 years, and you are the same lovable, talented goofball that I knew in like 82.
1: What part of goofball are you talking about? You know, the part where it's like, you know, put the drink down, hey, don't have so much sex.
0: I would never tell anybody that.
1: Take care of your private. All right.
0: Exactly. Hey, love you, man. I really do. Let's finish up the show. Would you do me a favor and give me an ID for our Hot Rock Podcast?
1: Hello, my brothers and sisters and friends and neighbors. This is Eric Martin, the lead singer for the band Mr. Big, and you're listening to the Hot Rock Podcast with my hero, Steve Garland.
0: I love it. I'll have to send you a blank check for that, bro.
1: First of all, don't send me the outtakes. That's all I care about. Please don't.

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Great news to hear that Mr. Big is going to tour again. 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I'm Steve Garland. Hope you had a good time. Until next Saturday at 6 p.m., have fun, but don't get caught.

morning, all, out there in Famous Hits Live Radio Land. Richie Barron, Dr. Tequila, they call me here. And I've also been deemed the lowrider godfather by the fabulous Luna, L-U-N-A, my lady lowrider friend from Los Angeles. And she has put more untold amount of new listeners onto my shows on the Dr. Tequila Godfather / Lowriders shows on Saturday, Sunday nights at 8 p.m. Listen, you can get your question in to Saul Vigil with a picture, S-A-U-L-V-I-G-I-L at hotmail.com. So I want to name a couple of those lowriders, the new ones I've got. I've gotten them far away as Tokyo, Japan. Now, it's unbelievable. So let me start with a couple of them right now. Give a tribute, shout out to Selena and Tyler from L.A. They like Secrets in the Night, my song. Josephine from L.A. Santiago, he's a 15-year-old kid with a custom bicycle. His dad has a lowrider. Benita from L.A., she likes Magical Night. Raquel from San Diego. Luna put her on to me also, naturally, all of these people. Mostly lady lowriders now, for a minute. Two sisters, the first two sisters I've ever gotten lowriders, Nella and Georgina. And Sweetie, she's a lowrider magazine model from Los Angeles. Sent me a great picture of her car. I want to thank all these people and Luna once again. Many thanks from programmer Saul Vigil, station owner Richard Barrasso from Copperopolis, California, and our illustrious programmer Saul Vigil from Belen, New Mexico, S-A-U-L-V-I-G-I-L at hotmail.com. So keep on listening, man, to Famous Hits Live Radio. 7 days a week. Richie Barron, Dr. Tequila, signing off. Adios till next time, brothers and sisters. Keep it slow and low and slow and low and slower. Right on, man.

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0: Hi, this is Marcus Lopez, leader and bass player for San Francisco's own MVP, aka Mission Viral Project. With an EP, Urban Gentrification, you are now listening to the mighty famous hit live.
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0: It's time to take a trip back to the 80s. Hi, it's Steve Garland here from San Francisco Hot Rock and San Francisco rock radio stations like The Rocker, KFOG, and others. I am here to take you back to a time in 1984 when rock was absolutely amazing, and I was lucky enough to be on the radio and TV at the same time interviewing some of the most amazing rock stars of our lifetimes. One of the bands that I was lucky enough to be friends with back in the day was Y&T, originally known as Yesterday and Today. This band was really, to my mind, one of the best hard rock bands of all time, and still is. If you're not familiar with their work, I suggest you immediately go to YouTube, Y&T's main website, which we'll share later on, and check out some of their stuff. For the rest of you, you probably know that they got started with a very early album called Earthshaker in 81, and then went on to do some amazing albums, of which I played the hell out of on San Francisco radio, Black Tiger, Mean Streak, and In Rock We Trust. Now, I'm going to stop there because that's the year in 1984 that I not only had the band on my radio show several times, but on my TV show called San Francisco Hot Rock. We took a visit inside Fantasy Recording Studios in Berkeley, where Dave Menichetti and the rest of the band was working on an album called In Rock We Trust, which turned out to be one of their biggest selling LPs. To set the stage for this time period, I was lucky enough to be working in radio at a station called The Rocker, and we were set on the 32nd floor of the Embarcadero building in San Francisco with a huge picture window that gave us a view of the city, the pyramid building, the water, the Bay Bridge. It was amazing. And when rock stars would come in, they would sit in that very guest seat by that window. And while I was on the air, I would, of course, control the music, which back then was all LPs, vinyl, albums. We had three turntables that we would rotate different songs, and our music director would help us bring in new albums to play. And of course, when you're on late night, you can also cheat a little and play a little bit more of the bands that you think are the most important ones that mostly teens that were listening would appreciate and fall in love with. So we played lots of AC/DC, Van Halen, the harder rock of the time, and for me, the Bay Area bands that I kept pushing were bands like Y&T, and songs like Forever, and Black Tiger, and Mean Streak, Midnight in Tokyo. So during this period of time, I would also go down to the old Waldorf, where Y&T would play and host the show. So it was a great time to be around bands like this and enjoy the music live and in the studio. So now let's take you back to the year 1984 for the audio of this interview with Y&T and the day we spent at Fantasy Recording Studios in Berkeley. So here now, let's get in the Wayback Machine on Famous Hits Live for the audio from San Francisco Hot Rock and our special guest, Y&T.
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2: Welcome to San Francisco Hot Rock. I'm Steve Garland. This week we're at Fantasy Recording Studios in Berkeley, where the Bay Area's own Y&T are busy recording their new LP. Fantasy is best known for Creedence Clearwater Revival, but most recently groups like Journey, the Greg Kinn Band, Huey Lewis and the News have all recorded albums here at Fantasy's state-of-the-art facilities. We're going to take you inside Studio D for a visit with the Bay Area's own Y&T as they work on new tracks for their LP, plus more of your favorite hot rock videos along the way. Here we are inside Studio D at Fantasy Recording in Berkeley. This is the room where a lot of hit records have been made. It's also the room where local rockers Y&T are hoping to make a few hits of their own. They're in the midst of recording their fourth album for A&M Records, and in a bit we'll talk to Dave Menichetti, lead vocalist and guitarist for the group, about what it takes to get to album number four. Well, it's break time for Y&T, the Bay Area Zone. They're in the middle of recording their fourth album for A&M Records here at Fantasy Studios. And with us is Dave Menichetti, lead guitarist and vocalist for the group.
3: What's happening, Steve?
2: Hey, it's good to see you, Dave. You know, a lot of groups claim to be Bay Area bands, but a lot of them have moved here from other cities. They're not homegrown. You grew up right here. Well, not right here, but in the East Bay. And that's where YMT began. How long ago was that?
3: 10 years ago.
2: Ten years ago.
3: We're all born and raised in Oakland.
2: In Oakland.
3: We're bad boys, that's right.
2: What songs are you guys working on today?
3: Working on Breakout Tonight and on a few others, probably the ballad, a few other tunes today.
2: Mm-hmm. Well, last year you did your album Mean Streak, and the group did their first music video. Are you planning one for this album?
3: Absolutely.
2: You have an idea which one?
3: Well, we've been trying to decide, but we're in a good situation here where we don't know which one's going to be the single, because there's a lot of chances for singles on this record, so it's not decided yet.
2: Mm-hmm. How many steps do you take as Y&T from the beginning of a written song all the way to the finished product when you're working on an album? What steps do you take?
3: Well, usually we spend about 2 months writing for the record ahead of time. We get together in the rehearsal studio, just start coming up with licks, things that maybe we've worked on when we were touring or something, you know, an idea that came up or whatever, or some stuff that was left from the last record that we didn't use. And then we just start working on it. Somebody will come in with a lick, it'll spend all day long just trying to build a song on it. And then it gets to the point where you've got the melodies and everything, and then you start working on the lyrics. And of course, you bring in your producer, you do some pre-production on the record, make sure that all the parts are in the right places, come in and cut it.
2: You do play a lot of concerts and club dates in other countries and here in America. What is the single most embarrassing thing that's ever happened to Y&T on stage?
3: Probably at the old Waldorf a couple of years ago, Phil split his pants wide open for about 150 girls in front of him to see everything about Phil that they always wanted to see. And he had to change his pants, of course, behind his amplifier stacks in between tunes.
2: And the band had to keep playing.
3: Oh, of course. We don't miss a trick. We're professionals, right?
4: That's right.

a taste of Y&T's new album, captured live on San Francisco Hot Rock. I'm Steve Garland. When we return, it's time for comedy videos. We've got two in a row guaranteed to put a smile on your face, The Curly Shuffle and Weird Al's Ricky.

Bay Area group Y&T is working on their new album here at Fantasy Recording Studios. The LP should be out in a few months, so watch for it. We'll also be looking forward to premiering their next video right here on San Francisco Hot Rock.

0: Well, that's all for this week's show. Our thanks to Fantasy Studios and the Bay Area's own YNT. You guys ready for a great surprise? Look what I brought with me. I'm all suited up. I'm ready to go. What do you think? Can I join the band for a few tracks?
1: Dave? Sorry, Steve.
2: Yeah, Steve.
0: No, no, really.
1: I heard you.
0: Guitar player.
2: We heard you.
0: Steve. I know Mean Streak by heart.
2: Hey,
0: no,
2: sorry.
0: I'm Steve Garland. See you next week. Leonard, one song.
3: No way, man. Get a
0: one
3: job.
0: One song. One song. Come on.
3: No
0: please.
3: Way. Man.
0: One song. What happened? No way.
4: And that's it for this flashback from the 80s. Hey, it's Steve Garland. I hope you enjoyed our visit back to San Francisco Hot Rock and the band YNT, who are still rocking to this day. 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And duh, don't forget to like the page. 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In fact, we posted this YNT interview so you can watch the video as well. I'm Steve Garland. 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

0: super excited for you guys to hear our new song, If You Let Me Go, off of our sophomore effort.
1: I wrote this song when multiple people in my life were moving out of state, and I was left with the decision, you know, to either become very sad about it or to let them go with love.
0: We've worked really hard on this track, and we're really excited to put out some new music. We hope you guys enjoy it.
1: Hey, this is Delphi Freeman, and you're listening to Famous Hits Live.

And Tuesday morning, looking out at the North Bay of San Francisco, Richie Barron, Dr. Tequila here, talking at you. Hope everybody's doing great out there in the world. Thanks for listening to Famous Hits Live. The numbers from Google are fabulous. Anyway, I got a song that we have not had up on air. I've got so many songs, I periodically find one we haven't put on the air. This one is called Too Damn Good to Last. I recorded it in 1996, I'm pretty sure, in Marin County at the late, great Pete Slauson's studio. He was a character, man. The guy was a great recording, great on the console. He did the reggae shows up in Northern California for a long time, many years. Too Damn Good to Last. It's got great harp player Billy Noteman. Stuart Veets on a saxophone. Evan Palmerston, one funky bass player. Rico on the keyboards, one of the few guys I've lost track of him. Great keyboard player. And Jeff Craig on drums, who happens to be Huey Lewis's brother. He's moved to Oregon. I've kind of lost track of him, too, in the past 10 years. Anyway, here it is, Too Damn Good to Last by Saul Vigil on Famous Hits Live Radio. Now, this is funky. You're going to dig this one.

0: Is that all right?
1: 秋のテトロンは帝人です。
2: 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Right on.

0: call is Richie.
1: Hey, I'm putting a call in to Richie Barron from Copperopolis.rocks. What's up, buddy?
2: How you doing, brother? RV, good to hear from you, man.
1: Yeah, up here in the foothills. You're overlooking the... You're overlooking three bridges, aren't you?
2: Yeah, the North Bay. So I'm looking out of my kitchen window right now at Mount Tam, Mount Diablo, the Golden Gate Bridge Towers, and I can see clear across to Novato in Marin County.
1: Yeah, you're talking a million-dollar postcard right there.
2: Yeah, pretty much, man. We love this house.
1: Yeah.
2: Marvelous.
1: Yeah. Well, of course, you know, I like dragging you up to the foothills. Right now, we're going to we got to talk about some stuff. And but I know you're a frequent on Famous Hits Live, and we are going to play this on Famous Hits Live. But I'm also including you on Copperopolis.rocks, our new internet station up here in the foothills that I already have you on the playlist. But I definitely need some commentary from you about what's going on up here in the foothills.
2: Right on. I love it up there, man. I used to have a nightclub up there, as you know. You played there many times.
1: For sure. Well, Dr. Tequila's.
2: Dr. Tequila's in Jamestown, California.
1: Yeah. And you did all kinds of music. It wasn't just, you dragged a lot of our Bay Area bands up there, which I played up there probably once a month.
2: Right.
1: But you had country acts. You had Greg Raleigh up there and some pretty good headliners.
2: Yeah, didn't you put Greg in there, I think? I think you booked it.
1: Yeah, we had to build the stage out bigger, and I think it caused you to put your awning in the back.
2: Yeah, it did, right. They brought enough equipment in that nightclub to fill an auditorium in San Francisco. It was great. It was, they unloaded the truck for like an hour.
1: Yeah, there was all of a sudden there was no room for the crowd.
2: Yeah, right. The band was big as the crowd. Yeah, Johnson, Alfonso Johnson on bass. Donnie Baldwin was there. Bobby Gonzalez from Marin. That place was packed. You did a good job on that one, man.
1: Yeah. Well, that's making history in Jamestown there. It's back to the rawhide now, you know.
2: I know. Back to country music heaven.
1: So now I'm here to talk about one of our dear friends. But first, before I went any further, I wanted to shout out to Deborah Barron, your lovely wife, who is an intricate part of this whole situation, being that she's a top-notch lawyer, you know.
2: Right. She's one of the best there is, man. Business, real estate, music. Whatever you know, she does it all, except criminal. Naturally, we don't have anything to do with that.
1: But she has a huge history in music. She's got a huge history in music.
2: Criminals are all on your own.
1: So, and being she's active in music, but she has a huge history in doing music business work.
2: Yeah.
1: And she's also a part of our nonprofit board here at Creative Copperopolis, the nonprofit event promotion and production company right here in Copperopolis. So
2: headed up by Mr. Richard Barrasso himself, right on.
1: Yeah. So anyway, shout out to Deborah and love to her always, Rich. You know, you did good there, Rich.
2: He's fabulous. Without her, I'd probably be. Who knows where I'd be, living in a Volkswagen bus? Who knows?
1: Uh-huh. Hey, so what I really called you about is our dear friend Lydia.
2: Lydia Pitts, right?
1: Yeah, tell us about. I mean, me and you, we've had a lot of history. What's up with Lydia?
2: Well, she's not doing well. She's in a hospital with kidney problems. She had fluid around her heart, etc. She's doing pretty good. I guess she's coming out of the hospital and moving in with her manager friend or somebody. But she's not doing well. We all wish her the best. Hope she gets back on her feet, up back on that stage again soon. First time I met her was in the mid-70s. She and about 15 people came into the Black Angus I was playing in Walnut Creek, California. They took up the whole pit right in front of the stage and partied all night. So that's the first time I met Lydia. Everybody in her band has been in my band at one time or another, except the guitar player. So they're pretty tight on all levels.
1: Yeah, it's like one big circle of happy musicians traveling from band to band who has money.
2: Right. Bay Area.
1: So, Well, then you guys all got together with one of your partners, El Bandito there, Richard Segovia. And
2: yeah.
1: I think Dennis Sanfilippo had something to do with it, and you guys. So what did you do there? You made recordings.
2: Oh, I recorded at the Bandito's. We got a recording studio in the Miro House of Latin Rock, which is at 25th and York in the Mission District. Bandito is known, by the way, as the mayor of the Mission. The whole house is mural painted with every Latin rock star you can name. I'm guarding the front door entrance with my blonde-headed mug. But Carlos is right at the top of the stairs at the front door. Malo, you name it, they're on that house. We're putting more on. They just put Bill Graham on. And members of Santana's band, Benny, and the timbali player, Carl, is on the house now, too. So it just keeps adding to it. We're adding Sheila and all the Escobedos on the house, too.
1: Nice.
2: So nice. Quite a place. We recorded a lot. We recorded the original 2010 Dr. Tequila track. And we had eight people in that recording studio in that house. It came out marvelously. So, leave it to Francisco, the guy who runs the board there. He's a guitar player, runs the controls. He knows what he's doing. Everything always comes out really good somehow.
1: Well, so, and then in back in those days, you had famous people, because on the next tune that we're going to play is our close buddy, rest in peace, Eddie Money. And
2: yeah.
1: And then legendary keyboard and blues player Deacon Jones, rest in peace.
2: Right.
1: And Greg Allman was hanging around, rest
2: right.
1: in peace.
2: Yeah, right.
1: And
2: yeah.
1: there was some heavy action here. Dennis Sanfilippo brought a lot of people together, and they made these recordings. And so, Rich, I think you dug this one up out of your box, is on the Jones and for Money record that they put out. And
2: yeah.
1: This one's called I've Done Changed.
2: Yeah, it's a good track. And it's all produced by Richard Segovia, mayor of the Mission, through Dennis Sanfilippo. Dennis did the whole thing. Richard produced it. There's some good tracks they did, man.
1: Yeah, and then on Making Blues History, which is another record Dennis put together and put out with all you guys.
2: Yeah.
1: Lita did her own track with Deacon Jones, legendary keyboard player from Curtis Mayfield and John Lee Hooker, and you know.
2: Yeah, he played with a lot of people, man. Lydia.
1: Yeah.
2: Yeah, he backed Lydia on several things too.
1: Yeah, and he really had the touch, and we lost him a couple years ago. And that song is called Shaken.
2: Yeah,
1: and no, it's not. It's not the Eddie Money Shaken.
2: No, it's called differently. Shaken.
1: Yeah, exactly. And this one has a sax player. It's featuring the late Kenny Baker, sax player for John Lee Hooker for years.
2: He had a great tone, man. He was a great sax player. He had the tone, the tone, they call it, man, on tenor.
1: Yeah, solid Bay Area sax player guy. So, Rich, let's listen to these tunes, and then we'll come back. I got a surprise from the old days.
2: All right, roll them, man.

0: Okay, so what did you think about that? Huh? There's some soul for you, huh, Rich?
1: That was perfect, man. Great.
0: You know, and that's the kind of music that you play in your band. You know,
1: yeah,
0: you play
1: my own stuff. That's a lot of James Brown, funkadelic, fucka fuka, hunkadelic stuff. Yeah, I love to play the funk, bro. That's my bag.
0: And the more horns you have, the better, huh?
1: The more horns, the better I like it.
0: Yeah. Hey, so Lydia's been around for a long time, and her band was famous even when I was a kid. So back in June 1973, she played Winterland. And all of us were going to Winterland every weekend. Bill Graham had a great show. It was cheap money. The pizza was horrible. And, it was the place to be. So that was in June 1973. So let me tell you what I was doing. I was a sophomore in high school.
1: Yeah.
0: Had my own car so I could bring everyone to the gig and make it home. Like, how did we make it home? We don't know, right?
1: Yeah, right. Very carefully.
0: And I was a kid, and I wasn't really in the music business, but I was getting sucked into the music business by hanging out and trying to go backstage and, you know, all that kind of stuff.
1: Yeah.
0: Where were you back in 73?
1: 73, I was playing the Sahara, a lot of casinos, and I took the band that I was playing with in Nevada. We were backing this country singer called Sandy Knox for a minute. And I took the whole band. The manager wasn't very happy with me, but that's the way it went. So we went to playing my stuff and their funk music. But James Brown, all that, we added two horns and called it Richie Barron and Happy Days. And we played all over the Seattle area and did really well before I went back out on the road again. Ended up back in.
0: Then you weren't laying down funk then?
1: Yes, I was. We started funk in 73, yeah.
0: Yeah.
1: Tacoma, Seattle area. I lived in a little town called Gig Harbor, across the Narrows Bridge out of Tacoma, Washington. And it was a great time in life. You know, I've had a lot of great times, but that was a great period there. Starting with back with the horns, just away from the country rock thing that I had to be doing in Nevada. I was totally sick of that by then.
0: I bet. Well, here's from Lydia back in June 73 at Winterland, which was Winterland Ballroom in San Francisco, was the place to be every weekend. It's where Bill Graham started all these different bands from the Grateful Dead to Tower of Power. And this is her doing I'm a Good Woman.
1: Right on. Deborah reminded me also that Kathy McDonald, who is Deborah's ex-husband's relative, she passed away on us. You remember Kathy?
0: Sure.
1: She was a backup singer with Joe Cocker and on, Leon Russell. Her and Lydia both tried out to take Janice's spot in Big Brother and the Holding Company. What was there? She saw him.
0: Huh.
1: Can't remember exactly what year it was or anything, but she was there when that happened. So go ahead, bro. My lady is tuned.
0: Here's 1973, Winterland. I'm a Good Woman.
1: Good track, man.

0: Thank you, Bill. Appreciate it.
1: Okay. That was her original band. And that's how she started out right there. But I remember that, you know, everyone liked her. Bill Graham, all the business people liked her. And so anyway, now I have to roll the time up from back then. She became a staple in the Bay Area. And
2: Cold blood, man. Yes, sir.
1: Yeah, cold blood. And meanwhile, you know, you and I were working the Bay Area music scene, however we were doing it, and slipping in there and hanging out with whoever. And so in November of 1989, there was a big concert at the Henry J. Kaiser Theater in Oakland. And so I was there to like a low-level roadie kind of guy. But they played. And some of our friends played. Jeff Tamalier on guitar, Donnie Baldwin on drums, Roseman.
2: Donnie was with her a long time this summer.
1: Yeah. So that was great. So I got a couple tunes from that gig. And this is live, and this is later date, and this is with all of our buddies. So,
2: right on.
1: Yeah, it's I Just Want to Make Love to You and Down to the Bone at the Henry J. Kaiser Theater, November 1989.
2: That was two of her biggies there, bro. Really good tracks.
1: Yeah, check these out.
0: It's a pleasure being here.

0: let you guys tackle one more here.
1: The Quickie.
0: From the First Taste of Sin album.
1: He's all held down to the bone. You got Mr. Chapito Ares playing on it. Tamales.

0: Lydia Pence and Cole Blow.
1: So that was live. They were hot live, huh, Rich?
2: Right.
1: Eddie Money
2: wasn't on that show, was he?
1: No, that was a strict Lydia Pence headliner show, I think.
2: Oh, okay, I got you. Right, I remember. Deborah might have been there.
1: Yeah, you guys were probably there. Jeannie was probably there. You know,
2: Jeannie, I wasn't at it. I never saw that show.
1: So, okay, well, that brings me around to the fact that Lydia was a pretty good recording artist. People liked her in the studio. She had a unique voice. And
2: soulful, man.
1: Yeah, and she was also lived right in town. That's always convenient.
2: Yeah, didn't say Dennis Sanfilippo, but he said she was one of the most overlooked soul singers of ever was, man.
1: Yeah, Dennis.
2: Way underrated by the big companies and corporations, naturally.
1: Exactly. Dennis's exact quote was, "Lydia Pence is the most underrated female singer in the funk blues industry and was highly overlooked by the mainstream in business." Another Janice.
2: Naturally. Exactly right.
1: Yeah. So anyway, and you could hear it. And here's a studio one, which means that this is the best of the best taking of tracks for her voice and everything.
2: Yeah.
1: And this was a huge radio hit in the day. K-San played this song. It's called "You Got Me Humming."
2: Oh, yeah. That was a biggie, man. That was good.
1: Yeah, check this out. "You Got Me Humming" right here on Copperopolis.rocks.
2: All right, man.

0: Now you see how that studio really brings it together. It's great when you're in a room with a producer, huh, Rich?
1: Yeah, exactly, man. Yeah.
0: So, anyway, well, we wish Lydia well. We need her to get better.
1: Yeah, she'll pull through it. I'm pretty sure. I hope to God she does, bro. We'll talk about it anymore. We'll just let her get well on her own. She'll be back out there hopefully soon.
0: Yeah, and, you know, I was thinking about bringing her up here to Copper and all. And so after she gets well, there's certainly plenty of fun things for her to do. So there's a lot to live for, and we got to hold on to life and love one another, huh, Rich?
1: Right. And I'm sure Evan Palmerston and Robert Zuckerman and Rich Armstrong and all those guys that play with her are working her well, too.
0: Right. Okay. Well, I'll let you go. That was a great show for Lydia. And,
1: all right, man.
0: And we'll get together soon, Rich. We got to start playing out Dr. Tequila and the Mission Mob. We got to start doing more stuff, and I got to have you up here and doing more radio shows on Copperopolis.rock. So,
1: yeah, I'm really chomping at the bit to get out there and get funky again for the people, man. I love doing it.
0: So for Famous Hits Live and Copperopolis.rocks, it's Richie Barron and Rich Barrasso broadcasting live from Lake Tulloch. All right, man. Take care.
1: Thanks, people, for listening.

0: Hello, everybody. This is Saul Vigil, and I just happen to be your executive producer on both Famous Hits Live and Copperopolis.rocks. And we are going to do something, well, it's a little different this time around. Usually, we chat with rock stars about their music. So let's turn it up a notch and talk to longtime comedian pal of mine. He is based in San Francisco, and he is not only a local funny man, he is both an actor on TV and film. Ladies and gentlemen, please welcome Larry Bubbles Brown.
1: Hey, Saul. Good to hear from you, man. Let's say very limited acting, but I did do a couple of things. Yeah,
0: you did tons of stuff. Now I'm gonna bring that up right now. You're a frequent opener for the guys like Dana Carvey, Dave Attell, Rob Schneider, Felipe Esperanza, and you've done over 25 TV shows and movies. Plus, you were featured in The Kite Runner, one of my favorite flicks of all time. You were driving the sports car.
1: And surprised you, because the book was huge and the movie was kind of a flop. I didn't see it myself, but I don't think it did very well.
0: Yeah, when they transfer books to movies, sometimes it's not that great, but I liked it. I enjoyed the book too. I liked it. So, Bubbles, tell me about the very first time you did stand up in San Francisco, what year it was, what comedy club it was, how'd your set go, and were you a little scared?
1: I was very scared. It was March 3rd, 1981. It was a Tuesday at the Holy City Zoo, and they had open mic night there, and a friend of mine knew a comic, so he signed me up, and I'd written some material like weeks.
2: 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I'm sitting here listening to Famous Hits Live with Saul Vigil. 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
3: 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Listen, I got a fabulous new song, even if I do say so myself. I like it. People are digging it. And it's called Just Another Day in Your Life. And it's on YouTube. You go in and put Richie Barron, Just Another Day in Your Life. It'll come right up. Done by our programmer, Saul Vigil, here on Famous Hits Live Radio. So go check out the new song, Just Another Day in Your Life, and it'll play here on Famous Hits Live Radio, too. Thank you, people. Talk to you later.
4: It's Richie Barron, Dr. Tequila, with his latest song, Just Another Day in Your Life. This is a song for everybody out there in the world trying to live your dreams today. Featuring an all-star studio lineup, including Wayne De La Cruz on keyboards, Evan Palmerston on bass, Chris McGrew on drums, Chris Pimentel on guitar, Stuart Beats on the saxophone, plus Barry at Northern Light Studio in Santa Rosa, California. With the legendary Dr. Tequila singing his heart out, here's Just Another Day in Your Life by Richie Barron.

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1: Hey, you out there in Famous Hits radio listening land. Richie Barron here, Dr. Tequila, also known as the Lowrider Godfather, on my shows on Friday, Saturday, Sunday nights. Anyway, today I'm touting a good friend of mine, Pat Broderick. He's a famous artist from Florida. Comic books, videos, you name it, he's done it. Mainly known for Marvel Comics and DC Comics. And you will know the comics that he's done. Batman, Green Lantern, and Spider-Man. All the ones that I used to look at when I was younger. Anyway, he is hooked up with award-winning writer Mike Barron. And they have a new comic out, Supernatural Sagas About the Old West, called Bronze Star. Bronze Star Comics. The first volume is sold out, stunning the critics and collectors who've seen it. Great art and mystic storytelling. Now the stakes are up with new chilling monsters and haunted lawmen. I've seen the videos on it. It's great. Bronze Star Comics. Pat also happens to be the artist on my videos on YouTube of my Anunnaki tracks. Anunnaki came for gold, and Princess Balata, who is also known in ancient text as Ninma or Inanna. That song is at the end of this post today. The one I have up today is called Princess Balata, rolled by Saul Vigil on Famous Hits Live Radio. So for Bronze Star Comics and Richie Barron and the Anunnaki tracks, stay tuned.

Good day to everybody. Richie Barron, a.k.a. Dr. Tequila, and in some circles, out of Los Angeles, known as the Lowrider Godfather. Listen, I write songs about everything. Fires in California, Hawaii, a couple political things. But I have written a song, couple of them, two or three songs, for a movie that's still in the process of being done about the ancient aliens called the Anunnaki that was gleaned from Sumerian tablets and stories about them coming here 300,000-400,000 years ago searching for gold from the planet Nibiru. And I've ran into a new good friend of mine. We've become very good friends. We've got a lot in common. He's an author, philosopher, humanitarian, a great dude all the way around. His name is Blake Sinclair, B-L-A-K-E-S-I-N-C-L-A-I-R. And he likes my songs. We're going to do some stuff with those, too. Anyway, Blake has a new book out on Amazon called Roswell, R-O-S-W-E-L-L, about the famous crash in 1947 in Roswell, New Mexico. And his father was a big military man stationed at White Sands Missile Range in New Mexico. And believe it or not, he was one of the first to get on that ship after it crashed. He actually saw the aliens that were on it. One alive and three or four dead, something like that. So anyway, Blake's dad was right there. This book is totally different than any other Roswell book I've seen. He also has a website, SirBlakeSinclair.com. SirBlakeSinclair.com. So get that book if you get a chance, Roswell, on Amazon. Listen, the song plays Anunnaki Came for Gold by Sci-Fi Track at the end of this spot. Listen to the words and you'll glean just about everything you need to know about the Anunnaki. Their ancient gold mines are spotted by the thousands on Google Maps. So listen, Richie Barron, Dr. Tequila, gonna sign out for now. Thanks to my programmer, Saul Vigil, from Baleen, New Mexico. Speaking of New Mexico, also the station owner, Richard Verasso. He resides in Oceanside, California these days. 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Talk to you next time. Over and out.

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A powerful race, still got human slaves. Their agenda is a

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All right, welcome back. It's Blues Breaker time. The House of Blues Radio Hour. Richie Barron has been playing the blues since he was 16 years old. Prior to forming his own band, he was Junior Walker's guitarist and vocalist. His new CD, I'd Rather Have the Green Than the Blues, is on Rich Bear Records. Here with the title track is this week's Blues Breaker, Richie Barron.

I'd Rather Have the Green Than the Blues is the title track to Richie Barron's new CD on Rich Bear Records. It's also this week's Blues Breaker on the House of Blues Radio Hour. I hope you enjoyed it. Hope you enjoyed our show. I really hate to say it. I've had a good time. It's time now to go. Take it from me, Elwood Blues. It's a big world out there, and there are a lot of blues clubs to explore in your hometowns. Do me a favor and go on out. Support these great clubs. Find a few of your own. 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This program has a copyright of 1997. 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That's internet speak for the House of Blues website. Lauren Karasik Ryan handles all the talent acquisition. And my special thanks to Frank Camerata, Paul Lobster Wells, Bob Santelli, Barry Korengold, Shane Sharkey, Stephen Mayfield, and Andy Valvor for helping us put this show together. The House of Blues Transmitter Network is a presentation of CBS Radio Programs. Frank Murphy is the grand fromage over there. My name is Elwood Blues, and that's Mr. Blues to the police.

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Richie Barron here, a.k.a. Dr. Tequila. Listen, I seldom put other people's songs or tracks on my shows, but this guy is a personal friend of mine. He's a great drummer. His name is Chris McGrew. He plays in a band called Seal Party, and they have a new track out. I don't even think it's released yet. He's letting me put it up on my shows. It's called The Other Side of Tuesday. The band is called Seal Party, S-E-A-L Party. The lead singer, Kevin Seal. What else? It was recorded at Wally's Hideout at Hyde Street Studios in San Francisco. So listen, check out this tune. If you like it, give me a shout out at Richie Barron, R-I-C-H-I-E-B-A-R-R-O-N, 876 at gmail.com. Or any of my other songs of mine that you might like. Give me a shout out. I love to hear from people. So Richie Barron, Dr. T from Famous Hits Live, over and out. Talk to you soon.

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I had a drummer do a CD with me in 1990. Just passed away here a couple months ago. It's dedicated to our old buddy from Marin County, Buddy Miles.

0: Jesse Baron.
1: So easy.

Say, man. Ladies, Dr. Tequila, Richie Barron here. Purple Phantom Rolls Royce. I think you're going to dig this one. I did it at my dining room table. I'll get it in the studio later. Make it a little longer with some horns in it. This one sounds pretty good to me. Listen to it. I love the lowrider listeners we're getting lately. Saul sent me the Google verified numbers. We get those anytime we want. How many people listen worldwide? I'm so grateful the numbers of people that are listening to my shows. It just makes me feel honored. Thank you guys for listening to Famous Hits Live Radio. And yeah, I am going to get that Purple Phantom Rolls Royce. Richie Barron, over and out. Adios, amigos. Low and slow.

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Richie Barron, Dr. Tequila, sitting here looking at Mount Tam across the North Bay from my big, fabulous house I love so much. So I got to start this compilation with my favorite song I've written for the late, great Gerald Clark, a producer, author from Mexico. It's called Anunnaki Came for Gold, about the ancient Anunnakis that came to Earth 250,000 to 400,000 years ago to mine for gold. South Africa, mainly. Thousands of gold mines, Google Maps show, that they did years and years ago. And they also changed the DNA of man to make them work in their gold mines. When their workers, the Agigi, refused to work in the mines anymore. So this is it. Anunnaki Came for Gold with Saul Vigil and Richard Verasso on Famous Hits Live Radio. Thanks for listening.

0: All right, moving on. Richard Barron here, Dr. T. Second track in this new compilation, No Trouble Tonight. One of my songs I wrote back in the late 80s, probably, about just what it says. We came to play, not have any trouble out of anybody. This was live in Pacifica, California, at the old Bruce Latimer TV show, which I did a couple of times. Thanks to, who booked me there? Mike Somovella. Anyway, it's called No Trouble Tonight with my sax player, Stuart Veets, Steve Evans on bass, Jeff Craig, Huey Lewis's brother, on drums. And you're listening to Famous Hits Live. Roll it, Saul.
1: Hi, this is Richie Barron, also known as Dr. Tequila. And you are listening to Famous Hits Live. Right on.

Hey, any of you listeners out there keeping track, along with your margaritas, called Nomad Chevrolet. And this was a special Nomad Chevrolet because it was the only one I ever owned. It was out of Dallas, Texas, when I had a young guy named Frank Beard playing drums in my band out on the road out of Dallas. Several months, about a year later, he went with ZZ Top. He was a great drummer even then. He never said a word hardly, but he could play drums, man, as he still does. So this is not acoustic. No, this is in the studio. Nomad Chevrolet. Wish I still had that car, bro. I guarantee that. So take it away, Saul Vigil, and you people out there are listening to Famous Hits Live Radio. Right on.

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1: This next track is acoustic that I did. It's called Lost Out in the Woods by one of my faves who ever played the piano and sang his ass off, Leon Russell. Miss that guy. Oklahoma boy who made a lot of other people famous with his music that they recorded. B.B. King, on and on, did his tracks. Masquerade, which I've done that myself, many shows. This one's called Lost Out in the Woods. The Gamblers Take My Money on FamousHitsLive.com. 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

0: Hey, number six, as we move along here, April the 2nd, nice sunny day on San Francisco Bay. Richie Barron, Dr. Tequila here. This song was, believe it or not, recorded live. 1989, San Rafael, California. It's called Frannie Mae, an old R&B song we used to do every night. Has Paul Green on harp, now from Tucson, Arizona. The late Jerome Fletcher on guitar. Joe Spooner played the bass. And Jeffrey Craig on drums, who happens to be Huey Lewis's brother. He don't like you to tell everybody that, but it's the truth. So here we are. This was done at Trevor Ritchie's. My old buddy Trevor, who owned this nightclub. He just sold it. He owned it all these years. He just sold it maybe a year ago. During the marvelous 2020 year, probably. And he moved to the Oregon coast somewhere. Portland. I think he's in Portland now. Trevor, here's to you, bro. Anyway, this is Frannie Mae on Famous Hits Live Radio. Shout out to the owner, Richard Verasso, and programmer, I call him the Night Owl, Saul Vigil. Famous Hits Live. Roll it, bro.
1: 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Right on.

0: We'll be right back now. Hold on. We got to get ourselves some drinks.
1: All righty then. I'm sitting here waiting for my pizza to warm up in the oven. If anybody wants me to fax you a piece or text it, let me know. Richie Barron, Dr. Tequila here. This is number 6 in this compilation. It's a live track we did in Eureka, California. It's called Wait, and it's / Cold Sweat, James Brown track. This has a funky song right here with Frankie Sorci laying down some great keyboards, David Coolhoven on drums, and the late, great David Shipe on bass. 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
0: Anybody like Jay Giles? Raise your hand if you're a Jay Giles fan. Yeah, look at that, see? Jay Giles. Just wait a minute, Frankie. Take it away.

All right, man. Track number 7 coming up. It's a rare recording here. The late, great Eddie Martinez. He was like 44, 45 when he passed on back in the late 90s. Played a lot of shows with me at Harrah's, several casinos, several shows, period. Eddie never recorded hardly with anybody, and he was one of the best guitar players you ever heard, man. He could play Hendrix to the T. And this is a Hendrix tune called Hey Joe. We did it live at Harrah's Plaza stage back around 2000 sometime, with David Shipe on bass, Billy Noteman in the background on harp, myself, Harrah's Plaza stage. Hey Joe, take it away, Eddie. This boy can play guitar, man. He loved to play. Famous Hits Live Radio. Thanks for listening, world.

0: All right, you're listening to Richie Barron, Dr. T, compilation tracks. Still waiting on my pizza. Remember, if you want some now, just get a hold of me and I'll fax you some. Anyway, this track was done at Point Richmond, California. Live track with some great interaction. You got to put headphones on to listen to this track or I'm going to come and find you. It's a great track, interaction between Frankie Sorcy on keyboards, Ian Lamson on guitar, Dave Shipe on the bass, David Coolhoven on the drums, Clark Calvert on sax, and myself, Richie Barron, Dr. T, on guitar and vocal. You must wear headphones on this track, Down by the River, live in Point Richmond, California. 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Roll 'em, Saul. 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
1: I had a drummer do a CD with me in 1990. Just passed away here a couple months ago. It's dedicated to our old buddy from Marin County, Buddy Miles.

0: You and Lamson on guitar.
1: Man, we're going to take this big Cadillac up the hill to the Black Oak Casino, Sonora, California. There I had assembled Billy Noteman on harp, Steven Salinas on keyboards, great organ player, man. Ian Lamson on guitar, Stuart Veets, the saxophone. Bass was Evan Palmerston. Who else was there? David Stone. All right, this is the Black Oak Casino. It's called the Black Oak Breakdown. So get in there with us. This is funky, man. Billy Noteman plays a killer harp solo here. Listening to Famous Hits Live with the Night Owl, Saul Vigil. Roll it, brother.
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1: Number 10 coming right up here is a movie track I wrote for the late, great author, producer, Gerald Clark, who at 53 went and passed away on us in 2020, April. Lived in Mexico in his beautiful complex, him and his marvelous wife, Krista Clark. She has cooking shows, vegan cooking shows, and yoga classes on YouTube. What a woman she is. She can put herself into positions that you wouldn't even want to think about trying to do. Anyway, this track was a movie track. He never got the movie finished, but I got some other people, hopefully, going to push on with it and use the songs. They're Anunnaki songs, and this one is called Princess Balata. But the Princess Anunnaka, her actual name, she had several different names in history. This has been 250,000 years ago when they came to Earth to mine for gold. She had several names. Go to YouTube and look in. Her brothers were Enki, Enlil, and Anu was the chief, the head man, the head Anunnaki. It was her dad. She's actually the one, she was like a nurse, a doctor, who changed human DNA to make them miners in the Anunnaki gold mines back in those days. Changed humans forever. Princess Balata on Famous Hits Live Radio with Saul Vigil. Roll it, brother.

Hey, man, thanks for hanging in there with me on Famous Hits Live Radio. Richie Barron, Dr. Tequila here. Last track in this compilation, 12 songs altogether here. This one is a 2010 recording at the Mural House of Latin Rock. Well, it wasn't then, it was a house then. But now it's covered with every Latin rock star you can think and name. Santana, Malo, on and on. And I get the pleasure of being on the entryway by the front door, on and on. And I get the pleasure of being on the entryway by the front door, make sure who comes in and out of that place.

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everybody. Richie Barron, a.k.a. Dr. Tequila, and in some circles, out of Los Angeles, known as the Lowrider Godfather. Listen, I write songs about everything. Fires in California, Hawaii, a couple political things. But I have written a song, couple of them, two or three songs, for a movie that's still in the process of being done about the ancient aliens called the Anunnaki that was gleaned from Sumerian tablets and stories about them coming here 300,000-400,000 years ago searching for gold from the planet Nibiru. And I've ran into a new good friend of mine. We've become very good friends. We've got a lot in common. He's an author, philosopher, humanitarian, a great dude all the way around. His name is Blake Sinclair, B-L-A-K-E-S-I-N-C-L-A-I-R. And he likes my songs. We're going to do some stuff with those, too. Anyway, Blake has a new book out on Amazon called Roswell, R-O-S-W-E-L-L, about the famous crash in 1947 in Roswell, New Mexico. And his father was a big military man stationed at White Sands Missile Range in New Mexico. And believe it or not, he was one of the first to get on that ship after it crashed. He actually saw the aliens that were on it. One alive and three or four dead, something like that. So anyway, Blake's dad was right there. This book is totally different than any other Roswell book I've seen. He also has a website, SirBlakeSinclair.com. SirBlakeSinclair.com. So get that book if you get a chance. Roswell on Amazon. Listen, the song plays Anunnaki Came for Gold by Sci-Fi Track at the end of this spot. Listen to the words and you'll glean just about everything you need to know about the Anunnaki. Their ancient gold mines are spotted by the thousands on Google Maps. So listen, Richie Barron, Dr. Tequila, gonna sign out for now. Thanks to my programmer, Saul Vigil, from Baleen, New Mexico. Speaking of New Mexico, also the station owner, Richard Verasso. 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

all you people out there listening today or tonight, Japan, Australia, USA, wherever you may be, I've got a new song out there now. Saul has it up on the radio playing already. It's called Just Another Day in Your Life. It's on YouTube by Richie Barron. You can check it out there, or you can hear it on almost every show. Saul has it up now on Famous Hits Live. I'd like to put a couple tentacles out there and find out who's listening these days and get some opinions, especially on my new song, Just Another Day in Your Life. So Saul's email is Saul, SaulVigil, SaulVigil at hotmail.com, or Richie Barron, RichieBarron, 876 at gmail.com. 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

0: 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Listen, I got a fabulous new song, even if I do say so myself. I like it. People are digging it. And it's called Just Another Day in Your Life. It's on YouTube. You go in and put Richie Barron, Just Another Day in Your Life. It'll come right up. Done by our programmer, Saul Biggle, here on Famous Hits Live Radio. So go check out the new song, Just Another Day in Your Life, and it'll play here on Famous Hits Live Radio, too. Thank you, people. Talk to you later.
1: It's Richie Barron, Dr. Tequila, with his latest song, Just Another Day in Your Life. This is a song for everybody out there in the world trying to live your dreams today. Featuring an all-star studio lineup, including Wayne De La Cruz on keyboards, Evan Palmerston on bass, Chris McGrew on drums, Chris Pimentel on guitar, Stuart Beats on the saxophone, plus Barry at Northern Light Studio in Santa Rosa, California. With the legendary Dr. Tequila singing his heart out, here's Just Another Day in Your Life by Richie Barron.

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Right on.

Say, man, ladies, Dr. Tequila, Richie Barron here. Purple Phantom Rolls Royce. I think you're going to dig this one. I did it at my dining room table. I'll get it in the studio later. Make it a little longer with some horns in it. This one sounds pretty good to me. Listen to it. I love the lowrider listeners we're getting lately. Saul sent me the Google verified numbers. We get those anytime we want. How many people listen worldwide? I'm so grateful the numbers of people that are listening to my shows. It just makes me feel honored. Thank you guys for listening to Famous Hits Live Radio. And yeah, I am going to get that Purple Phantom Rolls Royce. Richie Barron, over and out. Adios, amigos. Low and slow.

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0: There, Radioland, Richie Barron, Dr. Tequila, also known as the Lowrider Godfather. That was put on me by Lady Luna from East Los Angeles, California. Hey, pray for L.A., that's what I say. People will have to carry on, but it's bad down there for them right now. So good vibes out to everybody in Los Angeles area, San Diego. Anyway, today I want to tout the listeners' numbers from around the world. The biggest countries being the USA, Australia, the Philippines, Mexico, UK, Germany, New Zealand, Spain. Thanks to all these countries, the biggest ones approaching 100,000 listeners per show. That's not a week. That is 100,000 listeners per show. And the shows are doing really good on my 7 day a week, 10 o'clock, 1 p.m. and 8 p.m. California time. You can reach me. You want to send me a picture of what you do? Shout out on the. I'll put it up in the archives and put it up online for you in a spot. 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Really appreciate those cards and letters, people. You know what I mean. Anyway, today, once again, thanking all the listeners in the world for the numbers coming in. 100,000 people a show. Damn close. 200 off on USA and Japan right now from being 100,000 a show. Richie Barron, Dr. Tequila. And also, you can contact Saul Bigel, the program director who rolls all my music for me. Saul, New Mexico, SaulVigil at hotmail.com. SaulVigil at hotmail.com. Richie Barron, Dr. T, also known as the Lowrider Godfather. Adios, amigos and senoritas. Talk to you next time. Thank you. 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

Hey, Richie Barron, Dr. Tequila here. Beautiful sunny day. Anyway, listen, man, I got a story I got to tell you today, one of my stories of the road. This one is about playing in Alaska. Firstly, when you get booked there, you have to book 10 weeks at a time because they have to pay your airfare, your rooms, and you to play for 10 weeks. So you have to stay that long. But it was a really good pay. And I was up there right in the height of the pipeline when there were pipelines going for oil and also pipelines laying on the bars everywhere, piles of you know what. And they would six pack you, we've discovered when we started to play there. Somebody bought you a drink. They didn't buy one. They bought you a six pack on a tray. So needless to say, I did not drink much in Alaska. I found a gym in one of the hotels right downtown. Nice weight room with a sauna. And I spent most of my time in there because the people up there, all they did in those days, I don't know if they're that much different now, they drank and partied, man, that's it. I would usually see them when I went to the gym. All the people that had been in the place the night before till 3 or 4 in the morning would be in this restaurant called The Fox right downtown Fairbanks. Fairbanks, Alaska is where we went. They would have been there eating breakfast about 10:30, 10:45 when I went to the gym. When we went up there, it was in January, booked out of Seattle. We had to take parkas with us, and we discovered why when you got off the plane. It was freezing, man. You needed a parka. Keyboard player Frankie stepped down off the stairs of the plane and slipped and fell right on his butt immediately. So they had a motel. I can't think of the name of the club right now, but I'll think of it. It was owned by a guy named Bill who owned the TV station in Fairbanks, too. Ran by a mafioso dude named Tony from New York. There's a lot of them came there during the pipeline days. I met lots of them. Became good friends with several. And they made money galore, as you know, in those days. Those guys had nothing but money, nowhere to spend it. So when they came in that club, half the time, there'd be a pile of white on the bar about the size of a football cut in half. And I didn't want to get into that. I couldn't get into that either. I'd have never made it. We played 6 nights a week. It was great money, but there's no way I could get into doing all that stuff they did. But a couple of the guys in the band, they started getting those drinks brought to them. The drummer got so bad drinking ouzo. A couple of them got off of that stuff. I can't stand it. And I had to send the drummer back to the States. He got so he couldn't hardly play. He'd get so drunk, I had to get rid of him. Mike was a great guy, but I had to get another drummer. I got a local drummer, thank God, for a couple days. So I got another guy flown up out of Sacramento, wherever it was, I forget, somewhere down south. Anyway, that club was run by Tony. When we got there, the first, he was there about 3 days, and then he took off for Hawaii, and I never saw him again until the 10 weeks was up when he came back. Rough life, huh? You talk about the frivolities up there. Women. My God, I didn't know what to do with myself. It was hard to know what to do next. But I'm not one to complain, so I did the best I could. One of the weird things that happened was there was a clothing salesman working only clothing store in Fairbanks, I think. He hung out in the club. Really good guy. But I don't know how much money he could have made selling clothes in that town. All of a sudden, he disappeared. He had a house half a block down the street, across the street from the club, right downtown. He rented from these two old ladies. Well, they came in one day, hunted me down and said, Richie, do you know anything about, I forget what his name was, man. He's gone and he owes us $270 for the heating oil bill. And they said, if you pay that, you can stay there here till you get done playing the club date. So naturally, I went and I got it out of my pocket. I didn't spend nothing up there. I came home with a lot of money that time. We had so many trips out of that. So many different things happened up there. You couldn't believe it, man. You go to the brothels outside of town, whether it be like 15 women, big bar. Then they would all come down to the club and party too. So like I said, I did the best I could. People, come on. There was a big fire after I left. The club caught on fire about a month later or so, maybe 2 months after I got done playing up there. And I heard from somebody in Alaska, a friend of mine, a lady friend, naturally, said that Billy, he had a box of
big box of cash in the club. So it was on fire. So the dude tries to get back in there. Well, he did get back in there. The only problem is he never got out. He died in the fire of that club burning to the ground. So that's the story about that place, as weird as it is. That's the story of Fairbanks, Alaska, and what it's like to be in Alaska in the middle of winter when it's so cold that you don't even want to go. You can't go outside. You can't even breathe. 30 below, about average. So it was great fun while you were playing inside, but I would never again go to Alaska in the wintertime. I guarantee you that. Dr. Tequila, the Lowrider Godfather, over and out on Stories of the Road on FamousHitsLive.com. Keep listening. 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We love you. Keep it up. 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That my wife gets it. Something wrong with my email right now, but I get them from her. 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For Richie Baron, Dr. T, Lowrider Godfather, low and slow. Later.

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morning, everybody, from Healdsburg, California. Richie Barron and Dr. Tequila here. Beautiful day. Listen, I'm going to do one of my stories from the road for you right now. This one has got to do with a... I also wrote a song about it called Rita. Lady named Rita. She's on my mind. Well, in those days, she was 79 or 80 in that time period. I got off the road and went to took a single in Gig Harbor, Washington. Got an apartment right on the water. I think it was about three blocks around the water to the place I was playing. So it happens, the owner of this place, he was about 35 maybe. He was about my age. He had a 21-year-old girlfriend.

named Rita. I mean, this woman was beautiful. Greek woman. It took me a couple of days, but I fell into love, lust, love, whatever you want to call it, man, with this lady. And I could see that was kind of a ridiculous situation to get into, but it was mutual. That was the problem. Totally mutual. So anyway, I realized, actually, we only got together a couple times, but not really got together, if you know what I'm speaking of. But she actually came to my apartment once around the water's edge there. I wasn't home. She left a note on my door. It's probably a good thing I wasn't there. Anyway, I started thinking, you know, this situation, Gig Harbor, I loved that place. Guy got me a really nice 71 Cadillac Fleetwood, forest green. His mother had died. He owned a big Shell oil distribution plant there in Gig Harbor, right on the water. Got me this car for $400. I hung out in this bar he was in. I forget the Tides Tavern, I think it was. On the water. Everything's on the water in Gig Harbor. That's what it's based on. You can look it up. So anyway, I thought, you know, this is not really the place for me to hang out because you're going to get into nothing but big problems here. Who knows what this guy would be capable of doing. He had a house. They had a nice house and everything. He bought her a Corvette, an orange Corvette, beautiful car. So I decided it was time to pack my trailer, my utility trailer that I had to carry all my equipment, etc. Take that Cadillac I got and go back to San Francisco. Regretfully, and during that week, before leaving, I met this, well, I won't even call her any names or nothing. She was a beauty too, but she was like 19. Remember my song, Younger Woman? Listen to it sometime. Her name was Tammy. She wanted to go to San Francisco with me. So I stupidly, she was living with some guy too. Stupidly went to that house. I'd given her a ride home a couple days before. She worked at the Tides, the place right on the water where Rita ran the front desk and the entry and all that stuff into a maitre d' for Mike, her boyfriend. Well, Tammy was working in the bar, waitress. Wanted to go to San Francisco with me, so stupidly I took her with me. Should have never happened. Got to San Francisco, stayed in Oakland with a friend of mine, a lawyer, attorney friend of mine, Charles. I got her a job. We went to Marin County where I had been and hanging out before. Knew a lot of people there, musicians especially. The 2 a.m. Club is owned by a buddy of mine named Goose. I got her a job cocktailing in there. Another big mistake. Everybody's made mistakes in their life, but this was a big one. 2 is all past history now. I could care less. You never look to the past mistakes. Always move ahead. She took the car from Oakland to Marin County, the Cadillac. I had had all new brakes, etc., put on that car when we were in Oakland. Charles had a buddy of his do it for me. That thing was a perfect condition car. Forest green, black leather, black vinyl top. She took it to Marin County. Short story, longer and shorter and taller. She met this military guy hanging out in the 2 a.m. club, unbeknownst to me. Well, a couple of nights before that, she'd also called me up at 2 in the morning, getting off her shift, and telling me she was with Tom Johnston, my buddy from the Doobie Brothers, at his house. Another marvelous tale, huh? Anyway, she never came home that next night with the car. No, she never came home that night. She had taken off with this military. I won't get into it any farther. They took off for Texas, is what I hear through the grapevine from people at the 2 a.m. club. I had the hood chained down to keep people from stealing anything. Oakland is not that great of an area, as we all see in the papers and on the news.
So they couldn't check the oil or anything. They burnt the car up down by Bakersfield, left it sitting on the freeway. I don't know how they got on from there and don't care. Never saw him again, and thank God I didn't. This police guy, cop from Mill Valley, California, he helped me find the car through the highway patrol. This buddy of mine, Gary Nord, this millionaire dude, lived in a big mansion up by Auburn, California. We took his van down there, towed the Cadillac back to Auburn, California, to his 90 acres on this big lake. Well, he said he was going to get his buddy of his to rebuild the motor for me because it was frozen. They had ran it out of oil. You know what happens to an engine? All you lowriders could know that. So it sat there at his house. The guy never worked on it. It's probably still sitting there. Gary passed away about 10 years ago. Then his son took over the properties. So I'm sure that Cadillac is down in the vines and weeds there somewhere. So that's another one of my stories about younger women and what can happen to you if you get too involved. Richie Barron, Dr. Tequila. 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

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Enemy fire.

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Gotta keep that red team

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Right on.

or Jimmy on a Harley ride. You might have seen him in Tahoe or at a Raiders game, hanging out at the Summer of Love. Dancer was his name.

Hi, this is Richie Barron, also known as Dr. Tequila, and you are listening to Famous Hits Live. Right on.

Good Tuesday morning to everybody. Richie Barron, Dr. Tequila here. Sitting at my usual kitchen table spot overlooking the North Bay of San Francisco. Mount Tam over in Marin County. Really strange. I spent 28 years probably in Marin County. And now I'm on the opposite side of the bay in a big house up on the hill. Which I wrote about that in a song, by the way. One of my songs called Early Morning Thoughts has this house in it. Today, I want to tell you about a song that I do all the time on my shows and about a man I really admire. Great songwriter, great singer. Singing, too. Yeah, right on. From the Allman Brothers and the man himself, Greg Allman. I do a song called Midnight Rider every show. Love that song. One of the strange things about the Allman Brothers is my best friend of probably 20 plus years that I met in Sausalito, California in 1996, Jimmy Anderson. He was Greg's road manager back in the day, late 70s, 80s. In his, they call him Jimmy Dancer Anderson. He's about 6'5", curly blonde hair, and he took care of Greg on the road. Because, as you know, Greg was a great dude, marvelous personality, but he did have his habits. And Jimmy had to take care of him and get him on the stage a lot of times, which he did. They were both Harley fanatics, both rode Harleys. Greg Allman track, Saul Vigil putting it up for you now. On Famous Hits Live Radio. Saul is in Belen, New Mexico. The owner of the station, Richard Verasso, lives in Copperopolis, California, based out of San Francisco for the shows. Richie Barron saying, adios, amigos. Thank you, Spain, Mexico, USA, all the many, many countries that play our music. Thousands of times, thousands of listeners a day, according to Google. They don't lie. Famous Hits Live Radio. 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
1: Princess Bellotta Suite, take two.

thing anyhow, especially when it's true, people. 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Inki, Pucknai, and Balata, many thousand years ago. All right now.

0: feel a presence come over me, a presence of the anarchy. Princess Balata, Rock Night. The Anunnaki is still here today. The presence I feel, it's history, people.
1: Richie Barron, also known as Dr. Tequila, and you are listening to Famous Hits Live. Right on.
0: Can't turn back the clock, Richie Barron. We all know that one.

Say, man, ladies, Dr. Tequila, Richie Barron here. I just got done recording an acoustic version of my new track, Purple Phantom Rolls Royce. I think you're going to dig this one. I did it at my dining room table. I'll get it in the studio later. Make it a little longer with some horns in it. This one sounds pretty good to me. Listen to it. I love the lowrider listeners we're getting lately. It was up over 1,000 listeners on last night's Sunday show. Saul sent me the Google verified numbers. We get those anytime we want. How many people listen worldwide? So there was like 15,666 listeners in California alone last night. That's one show. I'm on 7 days a week. I'm so grateful the numbers of people that are listening to my shows. It just makes me feel honored. Thanks to Saul Vigil, station owner Richard Barrasso from Copperopolis, California, for all the help in the songs that I've gotten to put up on the air for the last 8-9 years. I forget, that's a long time already. Thank you guys for listening to Famous Hits Live Radio. And yeah, I am going to get that Purple Phantom Rolls Royce. Richie Barron, over and out. Adios, amigos. Low and slow. A Purple Rolls Royce. Take 2.

Hello, everybody. This is Saul Vigil, your executive producer here at Famous Hits Live. And we do have a new song to play for you. Of course, it's from your lowrider godfather, Richie Barron. It's called Lady Luna's Posse. Now, Lady Luna has brought in tens of thousands of lowrider listeners from not just the U.S., but around the world and back. It seems like every time I open up my email, there's a new lowrider from some faraway land who listens to the Lowrider Godfather show. Lady Luna is responsible. We love you. So, Luna, this is your tribute song. It is written and performed by the Lowrider Godfather himself, Richie Barron, heard exclusively on Famous Hits Live. Thanks again, Luna.

Hey, Richie Barron, Dr. Tequila here. You know, I'm just sitting here staring at the North Bay out of my window, and I only got one thing to say to everybody right now. It goes like this.

Yeah, and request your favorite Dr. Tequila Richie Barron track. Here with my favorite DJ, Saul Vigil, on our favorite radio station, Famous Hits Live. Thanks for listening. Here is that disc jockey right now, Saul Vigil. I call him the Night Owl. Roll 'em, Saul.

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Right on.

0: Lighten up, everybody. The old Rube's here. Having a great time, just kicking back with a big cold brew. And oh, my main man, Richie Verasso on Famous Hits Live. 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
1: Sweet.

0: Greetings, everybody. It's Saul Vigil here, your executive producer here at Famous Hits Live. It's time, once again, for our Creative Copperopolis podcast from San Diego, California. Richard Verasso is your host. 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
1: Hey, it's Richie Verasso here. Right here in Oceanside, there's a fabulous golf course, Emerald Island, 18-hole par 56 executive course, and it's located right here in Oceanside. It was originally built in 1965, but the current 18-hole Emerald Island finished in 1986. The course features a 2,452-yard layout designed around two natural lakes. It consists primarily of 16 par 3 holes and 2 par 4 holes. It's known for being beginner-friendly, affordable, and fast-paced. It's suitable for golfers of all ages and skill levels. The facility is recognized for its casual, surf-mad, and friendly environment. It's also dog-friendly, and walking the dogs in the course is permitted. And that is why the Oceanside Lions Club brings you our annual golf tournament to this grand course. Every swing makes a difference on the greens in support of Rady Children's Hospital. 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It's going to be fun. Children's Center, the hospital here in San Diego. I'll see you there. I'll be there. And this is sponsored by Oceanside Sea Lions. You might want to consider being a member if you're here in Oceanside, because it's the place to be if you want to be in the middle of everything here in Oceanside. It's Rich Verasso on Famous Hits Live, broadcasting out of San Diego, California. Let's see you on the beach.

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1: Hey, rockers, this is the Hot Rock Podcast. Steve Garland with you, and a very special edition of the show. Brian Wheat, bassist and founding member of Tesla, is on the line. They have a new live album coming out on May 26th, and their Time to Rock tour is currently in full swing. Hey, Brian, welcome to the show.
2: How you doing?
1: I'm doing great, man. Where are you today?
2: I'm in upstate New York.
1: Time to see the wife and kids for a little bit.
2: Yeah, absolutely.
1: You just finished up a week of Las Vegas shows at the House of Blues, sold out every night. How did that go?
2: Yeah, it was great. You know, every night was sold out. We played a lot of different songs that we haven't played in a long time. And it went so well, they added five more shows in September and October.
1: I saw that you're going to be back September 29th through October 27th, and there's a lot of chatter online from the fans. I don't know if you ever go online to see it, but they're totally jacked about some of the old surprises you threw into the show.
2: Yeah. A lot of stuff we haven't played in a long, long time.
1: What was the decision behind that, to bring some of those back?
2: The fact that we were doing five nights in a row in one place. I mean, that was pretty much it in a nutshell, that, you know, well, we'll try to, you know, change things up a little bit, because when you play, you know, one night you're in one city and the next night you're in the next city, there's not as much maybe repeat business. So with the thing in Vegas, there were maybe some people, maybe 10% of the people in the crowd that saw multiple shows. So, you know, it was kind of for them.
1: Sure. Yeah. Well, you know, when Tom Petty used to play the Fillmore for five nights in a row, I don't know if you went to any of those, but he would pull out not just deep tracks of his own band. He did old Doors songs. He did like Twist and Shout. I mean, he just threw in a bunch of really cool stuff, and every night was different. And that was really inspiring. So I'm glad that you guys are doing that. I've been digging Time to Rock, and I'm really glad that you guys shot the video at our hometown venue at Thunder Valley. Actually, not the new place, the venue. That was outside in the outdoor arena, wasn't it?
2: Yeah. That was last year in the outdoor venue, which I think they've closed now. I think there's a new one that we're coming there.
1: You're coming on June 10th, I think.
2: Yeah, June 10th, and we're playing the indoor arena.
1: You are going to love the place. I saw Carlos Santana there just a few weeks ago, and it's state of the art, and it doesn't feel arena-like. It feels a little bit more personal, you know, and the sound system is killer.
2: Oh, good. Look forward to it.
1: Now, May 26th is the date your management tells us the new Tesla album comes out. We don't know a lot about it yet. We know it's a live album. What else can you tell me about it?
2: It's a live album that we recorded at Sturgis this year. And it's kind of more of the rock track. And there's also a cover version of an Aerosmith song, some early Aerosmith album.
1: Sweet.
2: And you know, that's it.
1: You know, I've heard from a lot of different bands, including Night Ranger and guys that I know from the city. They love playing at Sturgis. It's just a favorite tour stop. Why do you think that is?
2: I don't know. I mean, there's a lot of people out there. You know, it's kind of a interesting place. There's a little bit of a freak show going on. You know. It's just, you know, it's kind of like a festival, and festivals are always fun. Yeah, I mean, yeah, we like Sturgis a lot.
1: Yeah, it's a huge party to be at. I've been to one of them, and I came home alive, so I figured that was a big success.
2: Well, that was.
1: Hey, choosing which tracks to put on an album are always a challenge. How did you and Frank Hannon and the band decide what tracks for this new live album? And do you have a favorite one?
2: Well, my favorite one, I think, on the album is a track called Miles Away, which is going to be the lead track that we're going to, you know, be promoting off the album. How we came to pick it was the stuff we played in the set that night. You know, what were the rock tracks and which one sounded the best.
1: Now, is Time to Rock, that's going to be on there too, right?
2: Yeah. Yeah, Time to Rock's on there as well.
1: Okay, because that came out as a single, and you know, and I'm sure you've been asked, where's the album, dude?
2: I don't know about albums these days, you know. I think, you know, the mindset we're in right now is putting out a couple of singles a year, and as far as full-length albums go, I don't know. You know, we've done so many albums.
1: Yeah.
2: And it really takes a lot out of you to do an album, especially, you know, at this point in our career and with our ages. And
1: you don't have anything to prove, you know? I mean, you've done it all.
2: Yeah, I mean, I don't know about that. I mean, I never really thought about it in terms of proving something. It's just, if you got something to say, you put it out. And as long as, you know, we got something to say and we're digging each other in the studio, we'll put it out. But I just don't know, you know, and now having said that, watch us put out an album next year. You just don't know. I don't really think about these things. They just kind of come off the cuff.
1: Sure. Well, you got to wait for inspiration, which I love the idea behind Time to Rock, but I want to hear it straight from you. The world is kind of an effed up place right now, and it has been for a couple of years. And it's always nice when you can cut loose and just listen to some great music. When you guys put that together, was that the thought in mind or what was going on?
2: Well, I didn't write that song, so I can't comment on it. Frank and Jeff wrote that song and you know, I don't know what it's about. I think it's about Time to Rock.
1: Okay.
2: I don't want to, like, you know.
1: No, I understand. Well, there's some great bass riffs in there and some great stop downs. You know, the band itself has survived the breakup, getting back together, and you still sound great on stage. You really do.
2: Well, thanks. That's one of the things we pride ourselves in.
1: You really are a live band, which it makes sense that the new album is a live album, right?
2: Yeah, I think so. I think so. I mean, there's just something that we do live that we really never captured on a studio album. We always try to, but it just seems to never come out that way. I mean, and when you look at our career, our biggest album is the live acoustic album.
1: Yeah.
2: So, you know, we like doing live stuff. I think we're going to do a lot more of it in the later part of our career now, you know, kind of like the Grateful Dead or whatever. Just, I mean, we're just going to put out whatever we want now. I mean, we have our own label. We've had it for several years. And in a sense, there is nothing to prove. And we don't have anyone telling us what they think we should be doing or this, that, and the other. So if we get an idea or a wild hair, we're just going to run with it.

0: 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Time to rock Tesla. Their forthcoming LP comes out on May 26th. They are currently on tour. You can find out more at teslatheband.com. And there's some information about the forthcoming album there. You can see their entire library and their tour dates. My guest is Brian Wheat of Tesla. And Brian, there's something else that you do. I'm a bass player, and one of my first basses was the Paul McCartney bass, as most people call it, the violin bass. It's actually a Hofner. Now, I understand you're doing some kind of artwork with the Hofner.
1: Yeah, I do. I do. I paint, and then I put art on a Hofner. And I'm an artist for this gallery called the Wentworth Gallery. And I think there's about 10 of them on the East Coast. And it's me, Rick Allen from Def Leppard, Paul Stanley from Kiss, a bunch of people, Peter Max. And my art is I take photographs, and then I put photographs on canvas, and then I paint on the canvas in the photograph I took. And it's kind of an enhanced photograph. And then with the bases, I take my artwork, and I remember when we were kids, we did decoupage in school.
0: Oh, yeah.
1: Yeah, so I kind of decoupage my artwork onto the bass guitars.
0: That's sweet. Where can people go online and find out more about these, or if they want to buy one of them?
1: WentworthGalleries.com.
0: You also did an autobiography just a couple of years ago called Son of a Milkman. And I got to tell you, very honest, very revealing. You got a lot of great stories in there that I think are relatable. My daughter had problems with anxiety. I think we live in a world that is designed to make you anxiety filled. Has playing the music.
1: Well, all you got to do for that is turn on the TV and
0: and
1: watch the news, and you don't have a panic attack.
0: Exactly.
1: I don't watch much television. I prefer to listen to my vinyl records.
0: Yeah, I got a lot of vinyl records, too. I go to a place called Medium Rare Records in downtown Sacramento. And they got
1: Marty DeAnda.
0: Yeah. I saw Marty just earlier this week, and he's amazing.
1: He's one of my dear buddies.
0: But getting back to your book, you got a story about McCartney. And since you and I are both big Beatles fans, would you mind sharing that real quick?
1: Well, let me think. Is it the one when I first met him?
0: Yeah.
1: Well, it was, 1987, and we were in England doing a promotional tour for our album that had just came out. And me and Frank were over at Geffen Records doing some interviews. And Geffen's Records is in a part of town called Soho in London. Well, there's this famous square called Soho Square, which is where Geffen Records is. Also MPL, Paul McCartney's, company. And as I walked through the park, I realized that it was MPL because I saw it, and I'd seen it on the back of Paul's albums and stuff. And I looked up into the third floor window, and he was there looking out the window. and so, I waved to him, and he waved back, and I gave him a thumbs up, and he gave me the thumbs up, and I told Frank, I said, I'm going to wait. I bet he comes down, soon. And Frank said, yeah, well, I'm going to go to the guitar shop. I want to look at guitars. He didn't care. And sure enough, he came down, and I had a chat with him for about 10 minutes and took a couple of photos with him. That's back when he still took photos. And that was it. But I have a new story, which is even funnier than that.
0: Please share.
1: Yeah, I've met Paul a few times over the years now. Now, he doesn't know who I am, or I think I told him one time I was in a band called Tesla. He doesn't know any of that, but
0: yeah.
1: Fast forward to this October, and I have a house in Italy. And so I'd come over to England from Italy to see my friends, and I brought a friend of mine with me, Ross Marvin from Texas, who had never been in Italy, in England. So I'm giving him the London tour, and I'm saying, I take him through Soho Square because I have to go to a meeting in Soho to a merch company because I was doing a merch deal for the band because I manage the band as well. A lot of people don't know that, but I do. So I'm with my wife, Monique, and me and Marvin, and I'm saying, well, that's Paul McCartney's building there. And you see that statue on the second floor that's the statue we have in our house. But Paul has the original. I have a recast. It's a Chaparez, which is an Art Deco statue. It's on the cover of Wings Greatest Hits.
0: Mm-hmm.
1: So I have the recast, but Paul has the original. So we sit down with our backs to that building on a bench in the park, and I'm trying to find directions to this hotel. I have to have a meeting. And he says, Brian, Paul's right there. And I said, what? And I look up, and in front of me, about 8 feet in front of me, is Paul McCartney taking pictures of his building on his iPhone all by himself. No security, no mask, no nothing. And I'm sitting there, and I stand up, and I say, hey, Paul, how you doing? And he says, hey, man, how you doing? I like your Sun t-shirt, because I had a Sun Records t-shirt. And he came over, and he talked to me and Marvin and Monique for about 10 minutes, and we said, you know, we've met you before. Allie, your wardrobe person, is a good friend of ours. He said, oh. And then we kind of told him, you know, we were here and there. And he went, oh, yeah, okay. And, you know, he sticks out his hand because, you know, he doesn't like anyone taking pictures of him.
0: Right.
1: So we immediately knew to hide our, you know, to just put our phones away. And I shook his hand and Monique shook his hand. And Marvin said, Marvin Morris, Abilene, Texas, and held out his hand. And Paul McCartney said, Paul McCartney, Liverpool, England. So my wife said, Paul, you know, we have that same statue you have in our house. And he said, what statue? And I said, the Chaparez. He goes, what? I said, the Chaparez, the one up there on the second floor, the Jimmy Ramis. And he said, is that what that thing's called? I don't know what that is. Linda gave me that in the 70s. And that was, you know, it was just great. It was hilarious. You know, he said, well, you guys have a nice time in London, enjoying your sightseeing. And we said, thanks for taking the time to talk to us. He said, my pleasure. And that was it. And away he went. So, you know, you just run into him in the park. And, you know, it's amazing because he's by far the most famous musician of all time.
0: Oh, yeah.
1: Probably one of the famous people of all time.
0: Absolutely.
1: And walking around, you know, his hometown, no security, no nothing, no mask, just like a normal dude.
0: Wow.
1: And that's what I love about Paul McCartney, because he is just a normal dude.
0: There's a lot of people, including me, that would have liked to have been in your shoes that day.
1: Yeah, well, I've been pretty blessed.

0: Hey, it's the Hot Rock Podcast with Steve Garland. We're talking about Tesla on this edition of the show. And my guest is bass player and manager of Tesla, Brian Wheat. Their new album, Live, absolutely live, comes out May 26th. Time to Rock will be on it, along with a lot of other great tracks, Breaking Free, Call It What You Want, Miles Away. But you're going to have to wait until that's out to hear it all. In the meantime, I've got questions for you, Brian. When you were a kid, who were your musical heroes?
1: You know, when I was a kid, I had my heroes were Paul McCartney and Jimmy Page, and I've met them both, and I'm really good friends with Jimmy. So I've been very blessed in my career.
0: It's a great position to be in, and, you know, the fans cannot wait for the new album. It's May 26th. Where's the band off to next, you know?
1: Well, I came home Sunday. And I fly out again on Friday, and I go play a one-off in Seattle. And then I come back for 10 days back to the East Coast, where I live in New York now, upstate New York, in the Finger Lakes by Syracuse, a little town called Auburn. And then we go out and we do a run in the Midwest in April, and we're out there and about, you know, on and off till November, the end of November.
0: I know you're a busy guy. Before I let you go, our podcast is heard worldwide, and I know your tour does, at least so far, does not go to Europe. So do you have anything you want to say on behalf of Tesla to all the fans out there?
1: Thank you. That's really, I mean, just thank you for being, you know, a loyal, incredible fan base and supporting us for going on 40 years. We're on our 36th, 37th year of being a professional band, and I can't thank you enough.
0: Brian, it's always a pleasure to have somebody from Tesla to talk to us and to share stuff with the band. Best of luck on the tour, on the new album. We all appreciate you, and I can't wait to see you guys when you're back at Thunder Valley on June 10th.
1: Appreciate it. Thank you.
0: That's Brian Wheat of Tesla. We're looking forward to the new live album that comes out May 26th. 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I'm going to leave you with a track from Tesla's five-man London Jam album. Don't forget the new album comes out soon. In the meantime, let's listen to how awesome they sounded when they recorded acoustically live at Abbey Road Studios. I'm Steve Garland. 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
2: Hey, good afternoon, Richie Barron, a.k.a. Dr. Tequila. You know, I've got other a.k.a.s, too, I've picked up along the line in these many years of being in the music industry and radio. Got the last year or so, became known as the Lowrider Godfather. Happened out of L.A. through a lady lowrider named Luna, who knows everybody on Earth, apparently. All the lowriders in the world have heard of her. And she spread it around all planet-wide that I was the godfather, lowrider godfather. So there it is. And another AKA I picked up in the past 25 years is called the Baron of the Blues, which I don't mind. Once I got on Dan Aykroyd's CBS House of Blues radio shows, then I became the Baron of the Blues, which it's all fine. It's all good, man. So today, listen, we're going to go off on the AKA known as the Baron of the Blues, called the Blues Power Hour by the Baron of the Blues, or backwards, whatever way you want to say it. So I'm going to make a couple of spots. I'll make a spot for every three or four songs in this blues lineup. I've got a lot of blues tunes. I don't strictly go blues on any shows ever. I love the blues. B.B. King, Buddy Guy, on and on. I love them. I do maybe two blues shows a show because people like to get up and move around. The blues are great, but not for a whole show for me. So I'll tell you what songs are in each segment as we go here. Do a short segment for each one. 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